Rimsky-Korsakov, he never fails to have a colourful sound, does he, that guy? Always just gorgeous. Nikolai Rimsky-Korsakov, his wind quintet, and played there by Les Vents Français, which probably is the French winds. It's 21 minutes to 10, and Daniel McGrain will be with you in 21 minutes. The concert today, lunchtime, with Steffa, you'll be able to hear the Australian Chamber Orchestra. Now, I have to tell you, thank you to you for texting in about the current tour of the Australian Chamber Orchestra. They are being led by a viola player who is just exceptional. His name is Lawrence Power, and they're playing a new viola concerto by Garth Knox, which is apparently amazing. You've texted in to say you have to go, so I'm passing it on to you that if you have a chance to go, then please do. And I'll see you next week in Brisbane. And so, where are we going now? Okay, your luxury programmer is giving us some harp music now. William Alwyn and a piece called Lyra Angelica.

Wow, that was a pretty intense experience, wasn't it? It's a harp concerto. Rachel Masters, the harpist, with the City of London Sinfonia. Music by William Alwyn, written in the 1950s, so it has that kind of post-war confidence and optimism about it, doesn't it, that piece? And there's the finale, and the piece is called Lyra Angelica, City of London Sinfonia, conducted by Richard Hickox. Now, it's 13 minutes to 10. You'll be able to hear the Australian Chamber Orchestra at lunchtime. They're on tour at the moment with viola player Lawrence Powers. So if you're a fan of viola, then you can go along to their tour. And if you're a fan of Elena Katz-Czernin, here she is with her first reinvention of Bach.

It really is the happy music, isn't it, that piece? It's Elena Katsjernin taking Bach and reinventing it. So it's her reinvention number one from number eight by Bach, the Flinders Quartet, playing with, it has to be, Genevieve Lacey. Now, it's 8 minutes to ten. That means we can just squeeze in some more wind music. But this time it's about a flute, which is certainly pretty magic.

0: Well, it certainly is a magic flute, isn't it? Mozart, the overture to his opera, The Magic Flute, the Australian Opera and Ballet Orchestra, conducted by Richard Bonning. Now, if you are in Melbourne this afternoon and you're not interested in the soccer, you may be looking for something to do. How about going to the Melbourne Town Hall at 2:30? Because one of the most unique orchestras really in the world, it's called Squawkestra. It's an orchestra for adult learners and those coming back to their instruments. They have a concert and CD launch 2:30 today. Have fun. Time for Danielle.
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2: Good morning to you. I've been thinking about learning this morning and how it is a lifelong pursuit and just how wonderful it is to learn something new. Like, for example, did you know that Beethoven actually learnt to play the violin when he was young? And then when he was a young man, he played viola too for a time in orchestras. A multi-instrumentalist, much like Ed LeBrock. So Beethoven, he knew how to write for strings too. Here's his romance for violin and orchestra, number 2.

The great Maxim Vengerov, the violinist there on that romance for violin and orchestra, number 2 in F major by Beethoven, who himself learned both violin and viola, a fact you may not know. He was performing there with the London Symphony Orchestra, conducted by Mitislav Rostropovich. It's 10 past 10. You're listening to ABC Classic this morning. I think Beethoven was a pretty great way to kick things off. Now, the next piece of music I'm going to play for you, it began life as a slow movement in a string quartet. But the great Italian conductor Arturo Toscanini, he just immediately noticed something special about this movement. He was friends with the composer, and the composer being Samuel Barber. So you probably know what I'm going to play. But he asked him to adapt the adagio of this into a full string orchestra. And then he premiered it when he took on the role of conductor with this newly formed orchestra, the NBC Symphony Orchestra. And he and the audience were immediately spellbound. It was number 10 in your ABC Classic 100 Greatest of All Time countdown. It's Samuel Barber's Adagio for Strings, and you're going to hear it adapted here for piano.

Genevieve Thibaudet performing Barber's Adagio for strings on the piano. What do you think about that piano version? Do you think it makes it better, worse, changes the piece? I have some mixed opinions already on the text line. It's 20 past 10. You're listening to ABC Classic. Look, I don't know if you've been to Iceland, but it's on my bucket list of places I'd like to go. It looks like such an interesting place and a place where they really value music and the arts. But if you did go there, you'd probably hear this piece I'm about to play for you. It's a choral hymn by one of Iceland's most prolific and famous composers, Thorkell Sigurbjörnsson, and it's one of the best-known works in the Icelandic repertoire. It's sung at weddings and funerals, as well as choral concerts. It's set to a text by, well, it's basically the oldest surviving Scandinavian religious poem in existence, the Icelandic chieftain Kolbein Thomason. He wrote it in the 12th century. This is called Hear the Heavenly Carpenter.

Voces 8 with Hear the Heavenly Carpenter, an Icelandic hymn by Thorkel Sigurbjörnsson. Now, I did ask you here on ABC Classic your opinion about that stripped back Barber Adagio for strings performed on the piano. And I have to say, the reviews are almost 50-50 for and against. For example, Lance in Wandon, you say that hearing the Barber stripped back to just the piano seems to highlight the negative space in the music, the silence. It's beautiful. And then Paul, you say the Adagio for strings played on piano is too percussive. It loses the beautiful legato flow. Well, I love your takes on it. In fact, I'm going to play you another interesting arrangement of a familiar piece. I'm going to play you Chopin's Raindrop Prelude, but instead of being on the piano, you're going to hear it in four cellos.

Another interesting version for you this morning, Chopin's Prelude in D-flat major, his Raindrop Prelude. But instead of the piano, you heard it on four cellos. Jemin Han, Wolfgang Emanuel Schmidt, Camille Thomas and Franz Helmersen were the cellists. What were your thoughts on that one? It was actually arranged by Chopin's friend, the cellist Auguste Joseph Franchomme. So chances are Chopin probably liked it too. But on ABC Classic now, I'm going to play you a Bach prelude from his Well-Tempered Clavier, but no new arrangements, as it was intended on the piano.

0: Víkingur Ólafsson with that prelude by Bach from his Prelude and Fugue in E minor. I am enjoying your opinions on the different versions that I played for you of both Chopin's Raindrop Prelude and then, of course, the sort of divisive Barbara Adagio for strings, which I played for you on the piano. I love hearing your opinions. Now, I do have a little dance coming up for you that's after this announcement from Mary. And the clue I'm going to give you about that dance is Hello Mudda, Hello Fada.
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It is Dance of the Hours from Amilcare Ponchielli's La Gioconda, but it was made a comedy song in the 1960s by Alan Sherman, Hello Mother, Hello Father, his letter from camp. Maybe you remember it. Performed there by the Gothenburg Symphony Orchestra, conducted by Nima Yarvi. On ABC Classic now, a piece of music composed for a friend by William Grant Still. This is The Jovial One from his Lyric Quartet.

Catalyst Quartet performing The Jovial One from William Grant Still's Lyric Quartet. Some trumpets for you now on ABC Classic, a concerto for two trumpets by Vivaldi.

Trumpeters Håkan Hardenbjerge and Reinhold Friedrich with E Musici and the Allegro from Vivaldi's Concerto for Two Trumpets in C Major. If you're after more Vivaldi, well, you can hear Margaret Throsby's interview with the military historian Anthony Beaver at 8 o'clock tonight. And he's playing some of his favourite music, which includes Vivaldi, but also Mozart and Bach. On ABC Classic right now, I'm going to play you a serenade for cello and piano, and this is from Dvorak's student, Joseph Suk.

to marvellous Stephens there, Stephen Huff on piano, Stephen Isserlis on cello, and that Serenade for Cello and Piano by Joseph Suk. Some Mauro Giuliani coming your way now, but Mauro Giuliani taking a little inspiration from Handel. This is his Variations on a Theme by Handel, his Harmonious Blacksmith.

Slava Gregorian performing Mauro Giuliani's take on Handel's Harmonious Blacksmith. You're listening to ABC Classic. It's 2 minutes to 11. A little ode to a rose, a red rose at that, by Florence Price.

0: Well, there you go. A little red rose, To a Red Rose by Florence Price. Michael Clark performing it on the piano.
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0: How's your Sunday morning going? It's just turned 11 o'clock. It's 1 minute past 11, in fact. I'm delighted to be here with you, and I'm going to play for you possibly the most famous waltz of all time. But did you know it began life as a choral piece? But Johann Strauss II, yes, of that famous waltzing family in Vienna, he adapted it for orchestra fairly soon after he had written it. It came in at number 71 in the greatest of all time classic 100 countdown. Have you guessed what it is? On the beautiful Blue Danube.

Vienna Johann Strauss Orchestra. I mean, who else would you want to play that for you with Johann Strauss the Seconds on the beautiful blue Danube waltz conducted by Willy Boskovsky? You've got quite some opinions this morning. I'm really enjoying it, but I think I almost have to give a prize. Here's a virtual prize, Alison, because you've sent me in the funniest text today. You say, I find the waltz, particularly this one, is like arguing with my mother. You go round and round in circles and get nowhere. Thank you, Alison. You certainly made me chuckle. Quite a few of you mentioning how you love that piece for its use in Kubrick's 2001 A Space Odyssey. And Jane in Melbourne, you were wondering where that piece came in the Classic 100 Dance Countdown. That was back in 2018. It was number 8, so quite high up there, as you would expect, really. I mean, it is one of the most famous waltzes ever, I think. On ABC Classic now, a piece from the French composer and pianist Cécile Chaminade. Now, this is a case of true perseverance. She truly defied the expectations of her time. She was born in 1857. She was initially forbidden by her father to study piano because it wasn't considered a suitable career for a woman. She persevered and went on to build an international career as both performer and composer. She toured widely across Europe. She was awarded the Jubilee Medal by Queen Victoria, and she even inspired the formation of Chaminade clubs. This is where women would get together to celebrate not only Cécile Chaminade's music, but to support other female artists. So here's her flute concertino in D major, a true pioneer.

Oh, what a marvellous flute part that is. I think it would be fair to call that mellifluous, wouldn't it? Isn't that a great word? Mellifluous. Ana de la Vega on the flute, Paul Ravinius on piano, performing that flute concertino in D major from Cécile Chaminade. 21 minutes past 11 this Sunday morning. You're listening to ABC Classic. I've been playing you sort of slightly different arrangements or versions of pieces. I'm going to play you a Schubert song now. This is Die Nacht from his Gesinge. And it's arranged here for an ensemble of eight cellos.

Eight cellos, and they don't make an overbearing sound at all, do they? They're almost playing as one. Cello 8 with Die Nacht from Schubert's Gesinge, a sort of interesting arrangement of that song. I've been playing you a few interesting arrangements this morning. I hope you're enjoying them. Now, your lunchtime concert today actually features Schubert. The Australian Chamber Orchestra will be performing his octet. That's at 1 o'clock here on ABC Classic. But we're going to the movies now, where a little owl has inspired this next piece by John Williams. It's from Harry Potter and the Sorcerer's Stone. It's Hedwig's theme. Remember Harry's owl? You're going to take flight now in this very sparkly and twinkly way, because it opens with the Celesta.

It's instantly recognisable, isn't it? As only John Williams can do from Harry Potter and the Sorcerer's Stone. That was Hedwig's theme. That lovely little owl of Harry's. London Symphony Orchestra performing it, conducted by Gavin Greenaway. Did you manage to catch the new soundtrack that John Williams composed for Disclosure Day, the Steven Spielberg movie? Dan Golding played it on Screen Sounds here on ABC Classic yesterday. Still available on ABC Listen if you want to check it out. Coming up now, a piece called Sleeping Days, but don't worry, it isn't a piece that's going to make you want to sleep, ironically. It comes from the Australian composer James Henry.

0: Silo String Quartet with James Henry's Sleeping Days. But it doesn't make you want to sleep, does it? It's sort of got a charge to it. Now on ABC Classic, I've got Lucas making an announcement for you. And after that, a very upbeat and uplifting Mozart piano concerto. A great one if you need to get anything done this morning, you know, like cleaning or sorting through something. Believe you me, this one will help you do that.
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Performing for you there with the Mahler Chamber Orchestra conducted by Trevor Pinnock. The third movement from Mozart's Piano Concerto No. 23 in A Major. And as I mentioned, it's a great Mozart piece if you need to get anything done. Krithia, you've just moved and you're surrounded by boxes, so that Mozart was most welcome. Well, I really do hope it helped to get you going. On ABC Classic now, I'm going to play you a Baroque cantata, but you're going to hear an instrumental version of it composed by Bach's, J.S. Bach's uncle. Goodness, they were a musical family, weren't they? He was Georg Christoph Bach.

Musiker Antike Köln of Cologne, with Reinhard Goebel conducting the cantata by Georg Christoph Bach. Those talented Bach people, eh? It is 9:59. I'm going to play you a piece by a composer who I think makes really interesting creative choices, to his advantage, I might add. It's the screen composer, Alexandre Desplat. He works with some of the most, you have to say, creative directors in the world. Wes Anderson, David Fincher, George Clooney even. And the piece that actually brought him to their attention is the next one. He wrote this for the 2003 film that starred Scarlett Johansson, based on a painting, Girl with a Pearl Earring.

Pro Art Orchestra of London, bringing you the magic of the movies there. That was Greet's theme from Girl with a Pearl Earring, Alexandre Desplat's composition, and he was conducting. Now it's 4 minutes to 12, so I've got something a little bit fun and jazzy to take you to midday here on ABC Classic. From Barry Gott, this is Light Walk.

0: Well, we sure have fun here on ABC Classic. Mark Walters on a flugelhorn with the Grimthorpe Colliery Band, conducted by Gary Cutt. That was Barry Gott's Light Walk. And of course, you get lots more music like that featuring bands with Bandstand on Wednesdays at 6 o'clock here on ABC Classic with Lucas Byrne.
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0: Goodness me, it's midday already. I've been having so much fun with you here this morning that it's already the afternoon. I hope you're well. I have a piece now from a truly Russian composer, one who inspired generations of Russian composers after him. His name is Mikhail Glinka. He's seen as sort of the father of Russian-sounding music. He inspired Mussorgsky, Tchaikovsky, Rimsky-Korsakov. Now, what he did is he went off to Italy to learn opera from the likes of Donizetti and Bellini. He gleaned what he could and then returned to Russia, intent on making a Russian opera. He actually ended up writing two: A Life for the Tsar and Ruslan and Ludmila. Here's the rousing overture from Ruslan and Ludmila.

Sydney Symphony Orchestra performing the overture there to a truly Russian opera, Mikhail Glinka's Ruslan and Ludmilla. They were conducted by Edo Devart. It's 6 minutes past 12. I'm going to play you a piece by Fanny Mendelssohn. This began life as a song, a vocal composition. So it's usually written for voice and piano, but you're going to hear it arranged for cello and piano. This is quite a popular version of it, actually. Julian Riem, who is on the piano, he has done this arrangement. It's Fanny Mendelssohn's Zauberkreis.

You see the cello standing in for the human voice there. It just works, doesn't it? Rafael Gromez on the cello, Julian Rehm on piano with his arrangement of Fanny Mendelssohn's Zauberkreis. Well, I have some arabesques to play for you now from Debussy. He was sort of experimenting with the impressionist style when he composed these for piano. You're actually about to hear them on harp. But it reminds me of, you know, the arabesque, that sort of graceful ballerina, the thing that they do where they stand on one leg and extend the other leg behind the body with their arms held out straight, and it creates these sort of beautiful angles with their body. And in the same way, I guess the music is quite decorative.

Decorative Debussy at his impressionist Besque there, his arabesques, performed so twinklingly and beautifully on the harp by Xavier de Maistre. It's 18 minutes past 12. This next one is an orchestral piece from a composer known more for his operas, but this is one of the orchestral pieces that sort of put him on the map or got him noticed. I'm talking about Jules Massenet. This is the Nocturne from his Orchestral Suite No. 1.

There's great romance in that nocturne, isn't there? From Massenet's Orchestral Suite No. 1, New Zealand Symphony Orchestra performing with Jean-Yves Sons conducting. It's 24 minutes past 12. It's Sunday and you're listening to ABC Classic. I've got some piano for you now from the great Australian composer Miriam Hyde. This is her Rhapsody No. 1.

0: There's something incredibly wistful about that piece, isn't there? Where did it take you, Edward Nieman, performing Miriam Hyde's Rhapsody No. 1 in F sharp minor? Now, I've got some more music coming up on ABC Classic to help you get things done. It's a Haydn cello concerto that wasn't discovered until 1961. Isn't that astounding? It dates right back to 1765 and was confirmed to be Haydn's. They were able to match it up with some journal entries that he had. Isn't that just extraordinary? So his cello concerto number one coming your way after this announcement.
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Wowzers, an amazing cello concerto from Haydn. His first, that was the third movement. That piece, discovered in 1961, what a discovery. Alisa Weilerstein, your soloists on the cello with the Trondheim Soloists at 22 minutes to 1 on ABC Classic. I'm going to play you a Gloria. This is from a mass composed by Francis Poulenc and dedicated to the memory of his father.

Elora, festival singers with the Gloria from Francis Poulenc's Mass in G Major, conducted by Noel Edison. Some clarinet now on ABC Classic from Elena Katz-Chernin.

Deborah DeGraff on clarinet with Tanya Lameau on piano. That was Elena Katz-Chernin's three short pieces for clarinet. I'm taking you to London now. Even though you're listening to ABC Classic, you're going travelling and you're going marching around Knightsbridge with Eric Coates.

BBC Philharmonic taking you marching around Knightsbridge, the title of that movement there from Eric Coates's London or London Every Day. They were conducted by Rumon Gamba. But from London now to Sweden, you see a travel when you listen to ABC Classic. This is a string quartet from the Swedish composer Laura Valberg-Aulin.

0: Super Guitar Bros with Lost Woods from Koji Kondo's Legend of Zelda. Thank you for your company this morning. I will be around later to let you know what's on and what's happening in concerts around the country at 5 o'clock here on ABC Classic. It's lunchtime concert now.
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1: Murahu, hello, my friend. We're here on the lands of the Eastern Kulin Nation today in Naam, Melbourne, inside the Elizabeth Murdoch Hall, coming to a very Schubert kind of room. Intimate, alert, quietly full of feeling. This is the Australian Chamber Orchestra, led from the violin by Richard Tognetti, in an all Schubert program built around two late chamber works, the Fantasy in C major and the Great Octet in F. Both these pieces begin with Schubert, the songmaker. He wrote more than 600 songs, would you know? And even when there are no singers on stage, you can still feel that instinct in his work, a melody that wants to speak, a phrase that leans forward and towards someone, a harmony that suddenly changes the light and the conversation in the room. The Fantasy began life for violin and piano, but here Richard Tognetti has arranged it for the same 8 instruments that we'll hear in the second piece in that octet. So we've got strings, clarinet, bassoon and horn, all parts of strings here, violins, violas, cellos, double bass. This song has a heart. Well, there's the song at the heart of this work, I should say, Be Greeted By Me. It's a song addresses someone absent, very Schubert, beautiful, tender, emotionally expensive, longing with receipts, essentially. And we listen to how the violin seems to reach out over lots of shifting textures underneath it. And later on, how that song tune finally steps into the light. There's a brightness and a lift felt from the embrace of the entire ACO set of players. Richard Tognetti directing from his violin, Franz Schubert's Fantasy in C.

The Fantasy in C by Franz Schubert, with a song at its centre, Be Greeted by Me. Richard Tognetti, violinist and director, arranging that for members of the Australian Chamber Orchestra, the work originally for violin and piano. Joining him on violin, Helena Rathbone. Viola is Stephanie Farrens. Cello, Johannes Rostamo. Double bass, Maxime Bibot. And in the winds, we have clarinetist David Griffiths, Todd Gibson Cornish playing bassoon, and Carla Blackwood, French horn. I'm Stephanie Carbonianna-Kinyandakwe. I'm in the seat next to you here at Elizabeth Murdoch Hall in Nar, Melbourne, inside the Melbourne Recital Centre. Opening with this fantasy, being wild in the best Schubert way, I have to say. It has all of that atmosphere stretching the ensemble into different colours in this arrangement from Tognetti, who describes the fantasy as a marvellous poem unfolding through chains of sound like radiant images. This set of musicians remaining on stage now for the Octet by Schubert in an all-Schubert concert here. This octet was written in 1824, partly on account of a count, Ferdinand von Troyer, who was also a clarinetist in addition to being a nobleman. He wanted something along the lines of a work that was so popular, even Beethoven himself got thoroughly sick of it, Beethoven's septet that had seven players, but he wanted more, so that's why we get the addition of an eighth. Schubert keeps the six-movement shape that Beethoven had used, but he stretches the scale into something a lot richer and more spacious. If you can do that, if you can possibly expand Beethoven's work, as he was known for creating so much colour and texture and grandeur in his sound as it is. So how we hear that is through the clarinet. There's a conversational warmth here and a horn that calls out this open landscape. And the way the whole ensemble can sound like a group of friends who are chatting, who are teasing, who are dancing, this is a really fun dinner party, if you want to think of it that way. We turn the emotional temperature all the way up. Richard Tognetti and members of the Australian Chamber Orchestra with Franz Schubert's Octet in F major.

0: Franz Schubert's Octet in F major. Richard Tognetti, violinist and director with the Australian Chamber Orchestra. Members, also on violin, Helen Rathbone, Stephanie Farrens, viola, Johannes Rostamo, cello, Maxime Bibot, double bass, everyone in different turns, getting ripples of extra applause, taking bows here. For the wins, we had clarinetist David Griffiths, Todd Gibson Cornish, bassoon, and Carla Blackwood, the French horn. An all Schubert concert, this one. And my thanks to ABC Classic producer Duncan Yardley and engineer Russell Thompson for this recording from the 25th of May 2026. Here on the lands of the Eastern Kulin Nation in Nahr Melbourne at the Melbourne Recital Centre. If you'd like to listen back to this concert again, head to our website, abc.net.au/classic. Lunchtime Concert is under the live music tab. And as soon as this lunchtime concert finishes at 3 o'clock, give it a couple of minutes to bounce up into the cloud and then you should be able to listen there. Share it with a friend. It's so fun getting piece recommendations and concerts straight to your inbox or even a text message. I'm Stephanie Kabanyana Kanyandakwe with you for another half an hour or so before we have Sunday Baroque at 3 o'clock.
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Tomorrow's lunchtime concert also features the cellist we just heard, Umberto Clerici, as chief conductor with his Queensland Symphony Orchestra, playing you works from opera, from Rossini and from Puccini. But at a certain point in time, heading to Cider State and grabbing his cello to join in with some Vivaldi. He can do it all. And that will be a fantastic concert to tune into tomorrow from 1 o'clock. Lunchtime concert here on ABC Classic with Genevieve Lang returning to you. Just now we heard Umberto Clerici joining Karin Scharf, the guitarist, with There Stands a Lime Tree by Johannes Brahms.

I could have jumped in earlier, but who wants to cover that? Look, it's a real music nerd thing, but we love it when sound engineers keep their finger down on the record button and capture all of that sympathetic resonance that comes through keyboard instruments like the harpsichord that, you know, really held on to the breath of its recorder partner in this Anna Bonn work, the Flute Sonata in F, Opus 1, Number 2. It was Fabian Grosch at the harpsichord with Vladimir Suarez, the recorder player. Anna Bonn was an 18th century composer who deserves far more airtime than history ever handed her. She was born into a musical family and published as a teenager. Now, in the 1700s, that is really quite something. And she writes with this clarity, with charm and serious craft. Beautiful music to help ease us into your Sunday afternoon. Taj Aldib will join you shortly for Sunday Baroque from 3 o'clock. I'm Stephanie Carboniata-Kanyandekwe. Enough time for maybe one or two more works. This is Jacques Offenbach. It's not the can-can, but the start sure sounds like it. We'll be right back.

0: twirling us out the door as Taj Adib is about to join you for Sunday Baroque. That was Pažana Kolo. Kolo is a round dance from Serbia and named here after Mita Pažana, a legendary accordion player. On recorder, we heard Lucy Horsch with Ludwig Orchestra. I'm Stephanie Carbagnana, Kanyandaka Morokozachan. Thank you so much for joining me for Lunchtime Concert this weekend. I'll next be with you on Thursday night at 7 o'clock, taking you on a trip for Passenger. And I'm having a look at the itineraries right now. So if you've got an idea of where you'd like to explore music, send me a text, 0437 236 777.
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2: Merhaba. It's Taj Adib here with you, joining you for the Sunday Baroque, travelling around the world with music that made the sound of the Baroque era. And we're beginning in Venice. Around 1694, that was unlike anywhere else in Europe. Opera houses flourished, churches employed musicians of extraordinary skill, and music publishers sent Venetian composers and compositions across the continents. And among the city's most successful composers was Tommaso Albinoni. Unlike many of his contemporaries, Albinoni wasn't employed at a church or at a court. He came from a family that was able to pursue music independently, yet his works traveled remarkably widely, finding audiences far beyond the Venice border. And today he's often remembered for the famous adagio associated with his name, though that work was assembled also centuries later. The real Albinoni was admired for something else, the elegance, the melodies that are so elegant as a gift to the instrumental writing. The sonata comes from his Opus 1 collection,

Jaime Gonzalez on Oberon directing Camerata degli Amici with the Sonata in C Major, Opus 1, Number 5 by Albinoni. You can already hear many of the ingredients that would come to define the Italian Baroque in that piece, from one to another, in the same spirit of that musical conversation. Continuing with Geminiani, who was born in Italy, later settled in London, where he became one of the most celebrated violinists of his generation. And like many Baroque composers, he wasn't afraid to revisit existing music. This Concerto Grosso is based on a violin sonata by his teacher, Corelli, expanding intimate chamber music into something much larger and more orchestral.

The Concerto Grosso in G minor after Corelli, which was Geminiani's teacher. Taj Eldeep here with you on the Sunday Baroque as it's time for your featured artist today, Judith Lambton. We are featuring today's selections from her recordings of the complete Well-Tempered Clavier, recorded over 9 years. The album was released in February in 2026, so only a few months ago. Russell and Vanessa have been playing your top 101 to 200 of this year's Classic 100 this week. So by now, it's safe to say that Bach's Well-Tempered Clavier was voted for as your number 139 in the ABC Classic 100, the greatest of all time. This is number one in C major.

Your number 139 in this year's Classic 100, the greatest of all time, the well-tempered clavier, book number one. This was number one in C major by Bach, played by your featured artist today, Judith Lambton. Now on to Handel, who was a master of reinvention. He was born in Germany, trained in Italy, celebrated in London, and everything in between. The harp wasn't often given a starring role in Baroque concertos, which makes this work particularly special.

The Berlin Philharmonic Orchestra with Marie-Pierre Langlamet with the harp in this harp concerto in B flat major by Handel. It's Dajel Deep here with you for the Sunday Baroque as we continue the journey with two very different celebrations of trumpet next. The first is by Henry Purcell's famous Stuart sound, the trumpet. And despite the title, there's actually no trumpet in the original score, but instead the voices imitate the instrument's bright ceremonial character. Then we're hearing the trumpet sonata from Giuseppe Storelli, one of the composers who helped establish the trumpet concerto tradition.

0: There was Alison Balsam on the trumpet with the Academy of Ancient Music playing the sonata for trumpet in D major by Torelli.
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0: John Powell. He joins us this coming Wednesday on ABC Classic Breakfast from 8.
1: It's a pleasure to keep you company on today's Sunday Baroque. My name is Tajal Deep. Thank you for your messages on 0437 236 777. Continuing our Sunday Baroque journey with Sylvius Leopold Weiss, who is one of the greatest lute virtuosos who ever lived. And in his lifetime, he was considered every bit the equal of Bach. Today, his music is offering us this glimpse into the world, the sound world that was already beginning to fade as musical tastes changes. Here it is, the suite for lute in A major, the Gigue by Weiss.

Lively Jake from Sylvius Leopold Weiss, the lute that was once among Europe's most fashionable instruments, that's capable of these extraordinary subtlety and color, played here, Jacob Lindberg, the jig from the suite for lute in A major by Weiss. Now back to your featured artist today, Judith Lambden, that we're featuring selections from her recordings of the complete well-tempered clavier that recorded over 9 years. This time from book 2 from the well-tempered clavier, If

Your distinguished Australian pianist and harpsichordist Judith Lambton, who recorded all of the Well-Tempered Clavier Bach. This was from book number 2. As we move along with someone now who worked in the same place as Vivaldi, the Venice Ospedale della Pietà. This is La Gara della Pietà, one of the great rediscoveries of the women composers of that time that were overlooked for centuries.

There was music by Agata de Pieta. From Venice to Prague with Jeranek, studied in Italy before returning to Bohemia, bringing the latest Italian styles with him. And his music beautifully reflects that cultural exchange with this flute concerto in D major. Jana Semeradova on flute and directing Collegium Marianum.

0: 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Join me, Mary Nicholson, as we explore her extensive recordings and look back at her nine-decade career from Rachmaninoff's last student to world-renowned concert pianist. Your classical icon, Ruth Slenchinska, this Tuesday from 7 on ABC Classic and ABC Listen.
1: It's Tajel Deeb here with you. You know, there's only few composers that were as prolific as Telemann. At one point, he was arguably more famous than Bach.

From Telemann, we arrive at one more stop with your featured artist today, the Australian pianist and harpsichordist Judith Lambden, who was born in Victoria and graduated from the Melbourne University Conservatorium of Music.

Judith Lambden, your featured artist with number 7 from Book 1, Well-Tempered Clavier by Bach. And in the heart of our winter, let's summon the spring with Vivaldi.

Spring by Vivaldi with the twist of Nigel Kennedy as you heard him play the violin with the Orchestra of Life. Now we're finishing today's Sunday Baroque as we started in Italy.

0: Aria sopra la bergamasca by Marco Uccellini, played by Ensemble Colorito. And from me, Taj Eldeeb. Yalla, till next time.
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2: Always great to be with you on a Sunday. Now, Anya Bielemaier, she makes a return to Sydney to conduct the Sydney Symphony Orchestra. This is after her triumphant debut with the orchestra just 2 years ago. And they're going to be performing 4 dates at the Sydney Opera House from Wednesday the 17th of June through to Saturday, June the 20th. She's going to be conducting one of those pieces that, well, really, you have to see live at least once in your life. Beethoven's Fifth Symphony. As Bielemaier says, it sounds like fate is knocking at the door.

Sydney Symphony Orchestra, conducted by Willem van Otterloo, with the first movement of Beethoven's Fifth Symphony. You can hear the orchestra performing that live in full with conductor Anja Bielemaer at the Sydney Opera House from the 17th of June. Also on the programme is Schumann's Cello Concerto with soloist Ivan Karizna and Melody Utfish's The Sakara Bird. Now, if you'd like to celebrate the ABC Classic Greatest of All Time Countdown live in concert, get yourself to Hamer Hall in Melbourne, either for Friday the 19th of June or Saturday the 20th of June, where the Melbourne Symphony Orchestra will be performing music from the countdown with lots of special guest performers, including Andrea Lamb. Here she is, playing Gershwin by way of Earl Wilde, because she's got rhythm.

Andrea Lamb performing that etude by Earl Wilde, based on George Gershwin's I Got Rhythm. She will be one of the soloists on the lineup at the ABC Classic Greatest of All Time Countdown live in concert at Hamer Hall in Melbourne on Friday the 19th of June and Saturday the 20th of June with the Melbourne Symphony Orchestra. And there are other soloists on the lineup, including the soprano Nina Korba, pianist CJ Jones and the violinist Natalie Chi. Now, if you're in the mood for some live baroque, the Australian Brandenburg Orchestra would like to take you around Italy with the Italian baritone Renato Dolcini and music from Naples, Rome, Venice and Florence. There's concerts coming up in Melbourne, Sydney and Brisbane from the 18th of June to the 2nd of July. So here's the Australian Brandenburg Orchestra performing for you now on ABC Classic with a concerto by that famous Venetian Vivaldi.

The Australian Brandenburg Orchestra with Genevieve Lacey on the recorder, conducted by Paul Dyer, performing the third movement from that Vivaldi Concerto in C. And the Australian Brandenburg Orchestra has got lots of concerts coming up for this Italian Baroque concert series with the Italian baritone Renato Dolcini, with concerts in Melbourne, Sydney and Brisbane. And that's from the 18th of June to the 2nd of July. You're listening to What's on ABC Classic with me, Danielle McGrain. British violinist and violist Lawrence Power will be directing the Australian Chamber Orchestra for the first time in a series of concerts this June called Isles of Light. So that'll feature music from the British Isles. And I'm going to play you a performance by Lawrence now on the viola, because that, unusually, is his primary instrument. Most players start with the violin and then they later move on to the viola. But he actually fell in love with the viola from the age of 7. That's when he was given one to play in school. So here he is performing on his beloved instrument. This is Berlioz's arrangement of Jean-Paul Egide Martini's Plaisir d'amour.

Lawrence Power on viola with the Bergen Philharmonic Orchestra, conducted by Andrew Manzi, performing that love song. It's Berlioz's arrangement of Jean-Paul Egide Martini's Plaisir d'Amour. And Power will be performing with the Australian Chamber Orchestra music from the British Isles, including by composers Ralph Vaughan Williams, Henry Purcell, and even Kate Bush. And there's an Australian premiere of a viola concerto by Garth Knox included in that concert. That tour is coming to Canberra, Melbourne, Sydney, Brisbane and Adelaide from the 13th to the 23rd of June. I've got another acclaimed soloist for you now on ABC Classic. This is the Australian clarinetist Lloyd Van Toff. Now, he has a series of concerts coming up with the London ensemble, the Doric String Quartet. Now, unlike Lawrence Power, he actually started on a different instrument. He started on saxophone and then he moved to the clarinet. Here he is performing some Brahms for you now.

Lloyd Vantoff on clarinet performing Brahms' Hungarian Dance, number 2 in D minor, with Tamara Anna-Chislovska on piano. Lloyd Vantoff will be performing quite a few concerts around the country. This is from the 15th to the 28th of June in Brisbane, Melbourne, Canberra, Sydney, Newcastle, Adelaide and Perth. And that's concerts with the London Ensemble, the Doric String Quartet. That programme includes one of Beethoven's Razumovsky String Quartets and Thomas Ades's Alchemia. This is ABC Classic and you're listening to What's On. Now, the Canadian-American violinist James Ennis will be performing concerts at the Melbourne Recital Centre, that's on the 19th of June, and in Eucharia in the Adelaide Hills on the 21st of June. Those concerts are with his longtime duo partner, the pianist Orion Weiss, and they're playing music from Eric Korngold's Much Ado About Nothing and sonatas by Brahms, Debussy and Grieg. Here's Ennis now performing for you Tchaikovsky's Souvenir d'une Luchère.

Violinist James Ennis performing with Vladimir Ashkenazy on the piano, Tchaikovsky's Souvenir d'un Lucier for you on ABC Classic. You can hear James Ennis perform live in Melbourne and Adelaide. That's on June 19th and the 21st of June. Now, the Adelaide Symphony Orchestra are going to be premiering a new work by the composer you're about to hear, Anne Cause. The piece is called The King Walks in the Orangery, and it's part of their She Speaks. It's like a weekend festival of female composers that's running on Friday the 19th and Saturday the 20th of June in Adelaide. Here's Anne Cause's Grounded.

Slava Gregorian on guitar, Sharon Gregorian on cello, performing Grounded by Anne Cause. Anne Cause's new work, The King Walks in the Orangery, can be heard performed as part of the She Speaks Festival in Adelaide. That's two concerts across the weekend of June 19th and 20th at Elder Hall, featuring music by female composers. On ABC Classic now, I'm going to play you music performed by the British early music vocal ensemble Gesualdo Six, because they're going to be touring Australia very soon, from the 17th to the 29th of June, and they're going to Hobart, Sydney, Melbourne, Adelaide and Brisbane. Here they are performing a motet by Thomas Tallis.

The Gesualdo Six performing that motet by Thomas Tallis, conducted by Owen Park. They're going to be in Australia from the 17th to the 29th of June. Concerts from Hobart, Sydney, Melbourne, Adelaide and Brisbane. This is ABC Classic. I'm Danielle McGrain. And I'm asking you now if you need an escape. If so, how's about escaping into the fantastical animated world of the Studio Ghibli movies? The West Australian Symphony Orchestra are going to be performing music from quite a few of those films, including Spirited Away, My Neighbor Totoro, Howl's Moving Castle, and the music was composed by Joe Hisaishi. I'm going to play you one of his pieces now, but just to let you know, that concert also features pianist Aura Go, and it's presented by ABC Classics' Dan Golding. Now, there isn't much he doesn't know about movie music. Those concerts will be taking place on Friday, June the 19th and Saturday, June the 20th, and that's at the Riverside Theatre. Here's a piece now from My Neighbour Totoro by Joe Hisaishi to get you into that fantastical world.

Royal Philharmonic Orchestra with Phil Cobb on trumpet and Joe Hisaishi on piano and conducting. Well, it was his piece after all. Merry-go-round of life from Howl's Moving Castle. Lots more music by Joe Hisaishi will feature in a concert with the West Australian Symphony Orchestra performing. That's in Perth in the Riverside Theatre on the 19th and 20th of June. If you're interested in dates and details of any of the other concerts mentioned in this show, just head to the ABC Classic website. This has been What's On. I'm Danielle McGrain. Enjoy the rest of your night.

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1: And I'm Mary Nicholson. Thanks for joining me with you for 2 hours of Australian-made music this week. I wonder if you voted for any Australian composers in our recent ABC Classic 100 Greatest of All Time. It was very rewarding to see just how many popped up in the first 100. And listening to Russell and Vanessa this week, lots more of your votes for Australian composers came in the next 100, from 200 down to 101. Truly wonderful. But let's bring up the curtain on the show with something which wasn't in the countdown, as far as I know. It's a very short curtain tune by Henry Purcell. It was part of his incidental music for Shakespeare's play Timon of Athens.

Almost rustic sounds there from the Sydney-based veteran ensemble Ironwood, doing the honours with the curtain tune which concludes Purcell's music for Timon of Athens. I don't know, maybe he wrote it to wake up the fellow who was responsible for bringing down the curtain. I don't know. So, Australian composers in the Classic 100 countdown this week. Maybe you voted for one or more of them. Nigel Westlake, Ross Edwards, Richard Tognetti, just a handful whom you're going to hear in

full in today's Australia Plays. But first, applause for the Australian composer whose music came in tops, number 33 in the countdown. Music that's been described as joyful, childlike, quirky and whimsical. Music that's full of warmth and humanity. Music that's never dull, memorably melodic with a vein of melancholy.

You'll be singing or whistling that all night now, won't you? Eliza Aria from the ballet Wild Swans by Elena Katz-Chernin, voted in at number 33 in our recent ABC Classic Countdown. Jane Sheldon, the distinctive voice there, the soprano with the TSO, conducted by Ola Rudner. Apparently the first audience that went to see that ballet left the theatre whistling the tune, and the rest is history. And no surprise, really, that Elena's music has reached millions of Aussies and touched plenty more around the globe, in part because her music's won so many awards and also been featured at several high-profile events. The 2003 Rugby World Cup, the 2018 Commonwealth Games on the Gold Coast, and who can forget her music showcased on the world stage at the Sydney Olympic opening ceremony. Another of her pieces, Dance of the Paper Umbrellas, also graced the countdown this year, coming in at number 135. Nigel Westlake's music featured strongly too. Compassion came in at number 54. He wrote this a year after the tragic death of his son Eli. He was at a fundraiser event in his son's memory, and singing that night was one of Eli's favourite singers, Lior, performing an ancient Hebrew hymn all about how compassion can lead to a sense of freedom. At first, Nigel just wanted to orchestrate the hymn, but together with Lior, they found other ancient Hebrew and Arabic texts, and the result was this symphony of songs, Compassion. Seven songs in all that illuminate the fact that both Hebrew and Islamic texts have much in common. This is song number 6, which translates, Until the End of Time.

Powerful piece of Australian music, and you thought so too, voting it in at number 54 in our recent ABC Classic Countdown. I played you song number 6 in the Symphony of Songs called Compassion, co-written by Nigel Westlake and Lior. None ever showed me compassion, except that I showed them compassion until the end of time. And if someone were to show me harshness, I would pray to the Most Merciful to give him wisdom. That's the sound of Lior with the Sydney Symphony Orchestra and Nigel Westlake conducting. And you might have seen that Nigel appeared again in the Classic 100 Countdown. 125. It was Pig in the City from his soundtrack for Babe, universally admired soundtrack from Nigel Westlake. Mary Nicholson with you on ABC Classic with Australia Plays. The best of Australian music making, our composers, our performers and ABC Classic recordings. And also in the wake of the Classic 100, I'm playing some other Australian performances too. Looking forward to unveiling a brand new release from the Australian Romantic and Classical Orchestra devoted to the music of Louise Farrenc and a composer you might not have come across before, Anton Ebel. I'll be playing you Farrenc's ambitious Nonet coming up a little later. Meanwhile, what were you up to when you were 12? This is the Australian Chinese violin prodigy, Christian Lee.

0: Extraordinary. Christian Lee on the violin with Timothy Young piano. And Christian, the youngest artist ever to be signed by Decca Classics when he was 12. So he thought, I'll go into the studio and release a single. And he didn't make it easy for himself. That is an incredible tour de force of violinistic difficulties called The Dance of the Goblins by the Italian Antonio Bazzini. Back to this year's Classic 100 Countdown, the greatest of all time, and the piece you voted in at number 62.
1: Aboriginal and Torres Strait Islander listeners are warned that the following may contain voices of deceased persons.

The unmistakable voice of the late Dr. G. Yunupingu, an artist who touched so many of us with his monumental musical talent and that high, haunting tenor voice. That's from his last album, released posthumously. It won a heap of ARIA awards in 2018, and he was the highest-selling Indigenous musician of all time to date. The album is called Child of the Rainbow, and it has those wonderful orchestrations made by Yunupingu with Michael Hoonan and Erkki Veltheim, who was conducting the studio orchestra. Beautiful and unique fusion of Indigenous Australian and Western style music. Well, this makes for a beautiful segue, I think, on Australia Plays. Mary Nicholson with you on ABC Classic this Sunday night. And you voted for it at number 68 in the recent countdown. A much-loved Sydney-born and raised composer, he's lived in the Harbour City most of his life. And this chimes with the countdown because he was inspired to become a composer after attending a Sydney Symphony Orchestra concert in which they played Beethoven's Fifth Symphony. Ross Edwards, who eventually had a very authentic response to our natural world, our birds, our bush, and developed a special interest in plain chant too. And from all of that, we get his very recognisable sound world. He had found his muse, as they say. Well, this work, Dawn Mantras, was written specially for the Dawn performance, telecast to the world at the dawn of the new millennium from the Sydney Opera House. A sequence of unforgettable images culminated in a young girl singing solo from the topmost of the building's famous sails, accompanied by mixed choirs and a culturally diverse instrumental ensemble. The text sourced from Latin as well as living languages here in Australia, Southeast Asia and the Pacific. Dawn Mantras, or Breath of the Spirit, by Ross Edwards.

A piece that was telecast live to an estimated audience of 2 billion people around the world. Maybe you watched it. It seems a lot of people did because Dawn Mantras by Ross Edwards was voted in at number 68 in our recent Classic 100 Greatest of All Time. Performed on the sails of the Sydney Opera House, heralding the arrival of the new millennium. The Sydney Children's Choir, cantillation, soprano Jane Sheldon on the Yidaki, the didgeridoo Matthew Doyle, Jim Franklin on Sakuhachi, Rickson Thomas, cor anglais, Ian Cleworth, Brian Nixon on percussion, all conducted by the fabulous Lynn Williams. Well, on ABC Classic Australia Plays, it's Red Carpet Time, a brand new release for you. It came out on a significant day. I'll be very mysterious about this, the 8th of May. It's the fifth album from the Australian Romantic and Classical Orchestra, and it's devoted to music by Louise Farronc and Anton Ebel, an early symphonic work by him, which we might play at a later date on Australia Plays. You'd have to say Louise Farronc, and we play a lot of her music these days, is definitely bedded into the canon of women composers. So many recordings of her music since the 1970s. This is her ambitious Nonet, 1849, probably inspired by a number of brilliant predecessors. The Beethoven Septet had countless imitators. And before Louise, a lot of this music was in the entertainment vein, divertimento, serenatas, that sort of thing. But she takes a more serious approach. As you'll hear, it's almost a mini symphony in four movements.

perfect Sunday listening, if I say so myself. The Nonet in E-flat Opus 38 by Louise Farranque. It's on the new release from the Australian Romantic and Classical Orchestra. This is Mary Nicholson with Australia Plays on ABC Classic. And this week, I'm counting down again, I hear you cry. We're counting down all the Australian composers you voted for in our recent Classic 100 Greatest of All Time. Nigel Westlake again, and I think maybe this was your experience too. This work by Nigel was the first one that got me thinking about the music

the Antarctic from an Australian viewpoint. I knew the Vaughan Williams Sinfonia Antarctica, and there's a work by Howard Goodall, the name escapes me now, and also one by Peter Maxwell Davis. They've both written love letters to the frozen landmass. But Nigel's really struck me in the solar plexus. His Antarctica Suite, originally a film score, like the Vaughan Williams, incidentally. Eventually, he took the music for the documentary film and transformed it into this four-movement suite for guitar and orchestra. In fact, it was commissioned by the ABC for our 60th anniversary year in 1992.

the ice core finale of Nigel Westlake's Antarctica Suite, which you voted in at number 52 in our recent countdown. That's the recording on ABC Classic with Slava Grigorian, the Melbourne Symphony, conducted by the composer. It came in at number 29 in our Classic 100 20th Century countdown in 2011, number 36 in 2015, the Classic 100 Swoon, and 38 in Classic 100 Music for the Screen in 2022. You've got to say it's a winner, don't you? And you're listening to ABC Classic. This is Australia Plays. Mary Nicholson with you on Sunday nights. Well, I have to say I wasn't surprised to see you voted this into our Classic 100 countdown over the recent weekend. The Australian Chamber Orchestra, it's always breaking new ground, isn't it? Never afraid to take risks, albeit calculated ones. I have personally loved their collaborations with the very talented director-producer Jennifer Peedham. You might have seen Mountain, and then came River. And I'll never forget the quote, the first thing you see when the documentary starts, "Thousands have lived without love, not one without water," a quote from W.H. Auden. The music on the soundtrack covers a whole lot of worlds, from Bach and Vivaldi to Johnny Greenwood, Richard Tognetti and William Barton. You voted the soundtrack of River in at number 67.

a track called Spirit Voice of the Enchanted Waters, co-composed by William Barton, Richard Tognetti and Burbrook de Vere. Tognetti there leading the Australian Chamber Orchestra with William Barton on didgeridoo, yardaki and vocals. River voted in by you at number 67. Makes me want to go home and watch it all over again. Such a salutary tale about how we treat our waterways. And William Barton came in at number 121 in the countdown too, with his original piece called Birdsong at Dusk. This takes me back to ABC Classic's 50th birthday concert in the Maya Bowl back in February this year, which you can watch now on iView. It's a favourite, iconic work by Peter Sculthorpe, who had a fascination with small Australian regional towns. This piece, called Small Town, was in part inspired by lines from D.H. Lawrence's novel Kangaroo, describing the town of Thirroul in New South Wales. And I'll never forget, several members of the audience had made the journey from Thirroul to Melbourne to see the concert.

and reverberating down the decades there. Peter Sculthorpe's Small Town. A reminder that every small town in Australia has a memorial to the many Australians lost in wartime. Playing the oboe, the brilliant Guy Henderson, with the Sydney Symphony conducted by Stuart Challender. The majority of recordings I play you each week on Australia Plays are made in our big cities. But for our grand finale this week, I'm going to take you to a spot on the regional map of Victoria, Yarragon in West Gippsland. It's just over 100 k's from Melbourne. And in Yarragon, you'll find Yarragon Studio. They hold concerts there, which are often recorded by the local radio station, Community Radio 3BBR-FM. There, the classical program presenter and producer Joseph Barraquet gets together with sound engineer Gary Havrillay, who used to work at the ABC, to record these concerts. And this year, they've gone one step further and brought in an album of 2025 concert highlights. Let's have a taste to finish from a concert given by the Wattleseed Ensemble.

guests after Lasse in Lubu from Sweden and De Lounge Bar by the modern Hardanger fiddle player Arnlag Bærsholm, a traditional Norwegian number. I'm Mary Nicholson. Don't forget you can catch up with Australia Plays on ABC Listen. Catch you next time.

Hello and welcome. Margaret Throsby, back for a short while in the studio to take part in the celebrations of ABC Classic's 50th birthday. My interview program ran for nearly half of those 50 years, and its format proved popular. It was a long-form interview, which means it was an hour long, interspersed with music of our guests' choosing. It gave listeners a chance to know another aspect of some famous people, and of course a lot of not-so-well-known people too. They all loved choosing their favourite music, although most complained they wanted more choices. We're revisiting just a handful of them every Sunday evening in this repeat season, and this time it's with a distinguished British historian who's been appointed a Knight Bachelor since we met him. He is Sir Anthony Beevor. His specialty is military history, and he manages to write about military matters and warfare in an amazingly engaging way. His books sell out to such an extent that we invited him back on our program twice. This time we hear the second of those interviews from 2012. Nobody has a handle on World War II quite like Anthony Beevor. He's written several highly acclaimed bestseller accounts of aspects of what he describes as the greatest man-made catastrophe in history. Books about D-Day, about the fall of Berlin, about the siege of Stalingrad. He finally drew all the threads together with a massive work called simply The Second World War. His first choice of music was a sacred work by Vivaldi.

0: An aria from Laudate Pueri by Vivaldi, and it was the glorious voice of the soprano Carolyn Sampson, chosen by our guest today, Anthony Beaver. Welcome back to our programme.
1: It's wonderful to be back.
0: Tell me about that. That's a voice, isn't it?
1: It is a fabulous voice. I mean, you know, it just grabs me every single time, and it's the purity of that soprano voice, which I'm soaring away, which I've always adored.
0: Was it the voice or the music, particularly?
1: I think it's a combination of the two. I mean, the way that, particularly with Vivaldi, in some of that sacred music, it's not churchified at all.

0: it's something which you can imagine flying right up into the sky.
1: Mm, indeed. Okay, let's get on to the discussion now about the beginning of the World War II, which you make a point of writing fairly extensively about. And I want to know this. Some historians I've heard suggest that there was a 30-year war from 1914 to 1944-45. What do you think of that idea?
0: Well, the long war of the 20th century is still a huge debate for historians. Some people compare it to arguing on the number of angels on the point of a pin for the sort of medieval period. I think it's quite important. I think that you can either say, you know, 1914 to 1945. Others argue 1917 from the Russian Revolution to 1989 and the fall of communism. And there is no doubt about it. There were a lot of conflicts, and the whole question of the Second World War was that it was a conglomeration of conflicts. In Spain, people argue that the Spanish Civil War was the opening round of the Second World War, and certainly the Sino-Japanese War, which began in 1937, was certainly integrated into the Second World War.
1: Yes, you've written a book about the Spanish Civil War. It finished, what, a month or so before the invasion, or two, 3 months before the invasion of Poland, didn't it?
0: That's right, yes.
1: So where do you... Where does your line come? Where do you believe the beginning of the war was?
0: Well, I would start really with the Sino-Japanese War. But, I mean, that, as I say, merged into what became the Second World War. But I think the reason why I start with the Battle of Khalkhin Gol, which was when General Zhukov, in his first combat command, gave the Japanese a very bloody nose in August of 1939 on the Mongolian-Manchurian frontier, that had a huge effect on the whole course of the war. It wasn't a very large battle in comparison to what was to come later, but it so discouraged the Japanese army from attacking north towards Siberia, which is what they'd wanted to do, that it led to, if you like, the predominance of the Japanese Navy and their arguments that Japan should attack south towards the British, Dutch and French possessions and, of course, the American bases.
1: So you don't, or do you, or do you ever think of the war as two different sort of sections, the Japanese efforts in this part of the world and the war in Europe?
0: Well, the vital point of the book, in a way, was to try to bring them together, because even though they could have been wars on separate planets as far as the people were concerned who were fighting them, I mean, for those fighting in the Pacific, you know, the war in the ice, the snow of the Russian steppe would have been unimaginable, and vice versa.
1: Although to Australians, we had people fighting
0: indeed
1: all over, didn't we?
0: In both theaters, absolutely. Yeah. But, you know, the Western Desert and Tobruk, of course, as well as say Papua New Guinea and elsewhere.
1: Yes. Now, if we talk about the end of the war, VE Day is celebrated in Europe. Of course, the VJ Day, which is the defeat of Japan Day, which came somewhat later. I think August. One was May. One was August. That is noted here, of course, because we celebrate that as the end of World War II, when the Japanese were defeated on VJ Day. And of course, Kokoda, the Kokoda campaign, which you address in this book, is assuming more and more significance to Australians. Are you aware of that, that more and more Australians are going there and walking the track?
0: Yes, indeed, I am. And one can understand, I mean, every country's view of the Second World War is obviously coloured by their own experience, and therefore that forms their memories of it. And naturally, you know, Kokoda implies there's a huge significance and resonance, if you like, for Australians. Unfortunately, it's virtually unknown outside. I mean, I don't think you'll find many American or British histories making any real reference to it.
1: That's very interesting, because it's a big issue here, a big story here. Tell us the story of the Korean soldier. How did he come to be fighting in France when he was captured by American paratroopers?
0: Well, he was called Yang Kyong Jong, and he was 18 when he was forced into Japanese uniform and forced to join the Manchurian army that they had. And he, in fact, was captured at Khalkhin Gol in August 1939. He was put into a Soviet labor camp. And then at a moment of crisis in 1942, the Soviet authorities forced many of these prisoners into Red Army uniform. And then he was captured by the Germans at Kharkov in 1943. And like many other prisoners, he was then forced into German army uniform and sent with what were called the Ostbataillon, the Eastern Battalions, and they were sent to France. And he was there inland from Utah Beach, where he was captured by American paratroopers.
1: It's really interesting because it makes me wonder about how isolated this case was, probably not isolated at all, and how people who are prisoners of war are dragooned into another uniform and fight for the enemy or fight for another side altogether, how loyal they might be, how disloyal they might be, how subversive they might be.
0: Well, this story had a special significance for me because as a child, I'd always been incredibly impressed by a story which my father told me. He was the head of special operations executive in Italy, and he told me how a soldier of Asian appearance had been found captured in German uniform in Italy, and nobody could communicate with him until finally an English chaplain attached to one regiment said, "Let me try," and he spoke a little bit of Tibetan, and the man collapsed in tears. It was the first time he'd heard his own language in all these years, and he, as a Tibetan, had been taken by the Russians on the border, forced into Russian uniform, and then being forced into German uniform. So, I mean, I think it was rare, but I mean, there were definitely other examples.
1: Anthony, is much new information coming out about the world of World War II, or is it most of it known by now?
0: No, I think there's a huge amount still. I mean, there are still many archives, some which have been closed down again in the Soviet Union, in Russia. And what has also happened, and why so much new material, I think, has come out in the last 20 years, is that history itself has rather changed. I mean, in the past, it was always written in collective terms. And really, in the last sort of 25 years or so, there's been that much more emphasis on the experience of the individual within this sort of appalling mass war. And
1: is that because we perhaps tell history differently these days?
0: Yes, and I think that reflects, if you like, the huge social revolution that we saw in the late 1980s, when, with the end of the Cold War, the invention of the internet, Big Bang, globalization, and all the rest of it, the emphasis was that much more on the individual rather than the old collective loyalties of the past.
1: So you get a bottom-up rather than a top-down.
0: Yes, and I think there was a tremendous, if you remember, there was sort of tremendous fashion for oral histories and all the rest of it. But I don't think that oral histories with collections of interviews or letters or diaries are enough. What I've been trying to do and what I was working towards, particularly from Stalingrad onwards, was to try to integrate history from above with history from below. Because it really is the only way of showing the consequences of the decisions of, say, Stalin, Hitler or whoever on the lives of the ordinary soldiers and civilians.
1: Yes, because when I studied history at school, I can remember it was all top-down. It was nothing like the idea of what were the people, you know, what was the personal experience. We can't by any means sort of cover this book in any way, so I thought we'd just pick out some stories that you tell. And you write about Hitler. I was particularly interested to read this section about history, about Hitler. You write that he was not, his motives and the man himself was not understood by other leaders. Stalin, for instance, had no idea about, it took him forever to understand that Hitler would betray him. Why were they so blind, do you think?
0: Well, I think Stalin didn't believe that, he didn't trust Hitler necessarily, but he was absolutely convinced that it was in Hitler's interest not to invade the Soviet Union at a time when he was getting all of these resources and oil and food and so forth and metals, which the German war machine needed. And he completely underestimated the danger. In fact, although he was warned both by the British and foreign intelligence services and, of course, by his own intelligence services, he got into a sort of almost a frozen state of denial. And that was the big disaster, really, for the Red Army in 1941.
1: Yeah.
0: And that was why they were so badly surprised and mauled.
1: What about Chamberlain? You say that his worldview was formed by being a successful mayor of Birmingham.
0: Well, indeed. And in the way that he had always conducted business, nobody had ever really broken their promises to him before.
1: So he just didn't believe that Hitler would have his fingers crossed behind his back when he made promises.
0: Absolutely. And, I mean, he was astonishingly naive in that particular way.
1: Yeah. Can you sort of give us a thumbnail sketch of the psychology of Hitler?
0: Well, it's very interesting. There was a very great psychiatrist in Britain who was also fascinated by history, and I knew him very well, and I asked him, how would you as a psychiatrist define Stalin or Hitler?
1: You're not talking about Anthony Clare, are you?
0: No. I can't say who it was, but it was, actually it was called Peter Dalian. He was tremendous. He was the great expert on eating disorders and a whole lot of other things. But Peter, I remember, said, I think one can be fairly certain that Stalin was a paranoid schizophrenic, but all you can say about Hitler is that he had a personality disorder. This is one of the great problems. Can a historian talk about evil, or do you just ascribe it to mental aberration or insanity or what? I mean, I think that this is always going to be a problem if you're trying to analyse some monster from history.
1: And a wider question would be how the German people supported him, continued to support. What I mean, were they completely ignorant of what his plans were or not?
0: Well, the mass who did support him were basically won over at the beginning, I think, by the way that he sort of revived German prestige.
1: After the First World War.
0: After the First World War, the solution to mass unemployment and the horrors of the inflation and the unemployment of the early 30s. And so he gradually accumulated support. His support was not huge. One has to remember that, you know, he was only getting, he only got about 35% of the vote, even at the highest moment. But then when he started to achieve these Anschluss with Austria and a whole lot of other things without actually firing a shot, the German people believed that Hitler could achieve everything without going to war. They were completely taken in by his declarations that
1: and
0: he
1: for
0: not
1: his
0: intended.
1: Part he's saying, when's the war, when's the war going to be?
0: He in private was wanting to start the war as soon as possible. In fact, he was furious that he didn't get a war over Czechoslovakia.
1: Yes.
0: And that he hadn't believed that Chamberlain would give in the way that he did.
1: Let's listen to your next piece of music, which is very relevant to another book that you've written. It's A Song of the Plains. Tell us about this.
0: Well, this is written by, and it was the great hit, if you like, of this composer called Nev Knipa. And he, in fact, was the nephew of Anton Chekhov. Chekhov was married to the aunt, and he had a sister called Olga Chekhova. And I wrote a book about her called The Mystery of Olga Chekhova, because
1: she became Hitler's favourite actress, I think.
0: She
1: didn't
0: did,
1: she?
0: Indeed. Yeah. She had escaped during the Russian Revolution and became a film star in Germany, and Hitler worshipped her. And there are photographs of her sitting beside him in place of honour and all the rest of it. But in fact, she had been recruited by her brother, Lev Knipa, to work for Soviet intelligence. Lev Knipa had been a white guard during the Civil War and was desperate to return to Russia. And the only way he could do it without being executed was to basically become an informant for the secret police, the NKVD.
1: Mm. So the composer is the uncle of Olga.
0: No, he's the brother of Olga.
1: The brother of Olga. And this is Song of the Plains by him.

0: It's called Song of the Plains. It's so, so Russian, isn't it?
1: It's wonderful Russian, and it's basically the Red Army cavalry galloping across the steppe. Mm. And Knipa, who was very much attached to the Red Army and sort of the chief composer, and this is, in fact, was one of his greatest hits. He wrote lots of symphonies, but none of them had any success. and he was always rather irritated that he was really remembered for this.
0: For that particular, well, it's very well known. Everybody can hum that. I was just wondering when that was playing, did you see that film about Hitler a few years ago called Downfall?
1: I did indeed. It was one of the few films of the Second World War which I rate highly, partly because of that fantastic performance by Bruno Ganz.
0: Yeah.
1: But you can criticise certain details. They put the words of sort of one character into another, but it was far more respectful. Mm. It was actually much closer in some ways to, if you like, a dramatised documentary than a sort of normal feature movie. But yeah. It was brilliantly done.
0: I can't forget what you said about Stalin being a paranoid schizophrenic and Hitler having a personality disorder. Yes. That's very powerful stuff. Could we talk about the Holocaust? Because I found these pages particularly unbearable, and I in fact had to read them early in the morning so it wasn't too close to when I went to sleep at night. You say that the Holocaust is almost is regarded by some as almost a separate, almost sacred event, but you want to put it back in the context of the Second World War. Can you just explain that to me?
1: Well, I think it's particularly in America where the Holocaust was treated and brought apart, if you like, from the Second World War. One has to understand that the Holocaust was an integral part of the Second World War. It wouldn't have taken place if the Second World War hadn't existed. And one does also need to put it in another context, and that is that if the Germans had been able to carry out their hunger plan, which they had intended, the Nazis, of starving 35 million Russians to death, I mean, that would have even dwarfed the Holocaust. So it does need to be kept within the Second World War. And in fact, in December, I'm taking part in a conference in Yad Vashem in Israel, the great Holocaust Memorial Centre. And I'm very, very encouraged that the purpose of this conference is very much to put it back into the Second World War.
0: Does it call into question how historians assess and measure past atrocities? I mean, if we measure it just in terms of the numbers of people killed or the intention behind, like a complete demolition of a whole race, that sort of thing.
1: Well, again, there's a huge sort of philosophical debate, if you like. You know, what was worse, racial genocide or class genocide? Andrei Sakharov, the great Russian dissident and scientist, I think rightly said that Stalin may have killed more people, but Hitler had to be defeated first. And I think that was absolutely right.
0: Are you... You're also uncomfortable about George Bush comparing 9/11 to Pearl Harbor, and Tony Blair, who said that Saddam Hussein was just like Hitler. You're uncomfortable with those comparisons.
1: More than uncomfortable, I think that it's appalling.
0: Tell me why.
1: The great danger of the Second World War, in fact, is that it's become such a dominant reference point for every crisis and conflict. And historical parallels are usually very misleading and very dangerous. I mean, Anthony Eden at the time of Suez compared Nasser to Hitler, and he had an obsessive idea that if they gave in to Nasser over the Suez Canal, that would be the equivalent of appeasement. Well, it wasn't. These false comparisons lead to very dangerous situations.
0: Maybe it's a false comparison, but doesn't it give, to say in a contemporary context, say Tony Blair saying Saddam Hussein's just like Hitler, doesn't it give young people today who've heard of Hitler and certainly learned that history, doesn't it give them a sort of a measuring stick, a yardstick on which to gauge things?
1: Well, I think it's a very misleading yardstick, I think it's also a big danger, because in fact warfare has changed completely.

0: Another one which was made at the time, another major mistake which was made at the time of the Iraq War, was the way that the neocons, particularly in the Department of Defense, believed that once the Iraqis had been completely defeated, they would behave like the Germans and the Japanese in 1945, that they would do what they were told and everything would work out fine and the country could be then reconstituted. Mm. But it wasn't like that at all. And the great lesson, if you like, of that Iraq War was that you can achieve an overwhelming military victory nowadays, and that's still not going to be a victory afterwards because you're going to be involved in asymmetrical warfare, in guerrilla terrorist warfare.
1: Would you say the same thing is going to apply to Afghanistan?
0: Not exactly, but I mean, the trouble with Afghanistan is, again, you know, how do you define victory? I mean, every time that, say, you can defeat the Taliban in one particular area, they will actually leave and then come back again. You cannot sort out Afghanistan unless somehow the Pakistan system or problem is there.
1: Well, it has to be said that, or does it have to be said that the Second World War didn't end Nazism?
0: I think it did end Nazism. I mean, one's going to get, and one's already seeing, sort of a revival in certain parts of Europe of militant nationalism, partly because of the crisis. And
1: they're called neo-Nazis.
0: Some of them are neo-Nazis, but they're, on the whole, they are very small groups. I don't think there's not the same sort of political divide between communism and fascism as there was in the 1930s, thank God. There isn't a sort of a Manichaean choice which is being presented to the whole population. That is, at least, is totally different. We are actually now in an ideological vacuum. We aren't at that period of huge ideological clash of the 1930s. So I think that is a major difference.
1: Yeah. So you think that Nazism was defeated in World War II, but was it the... I don't know how to say this. That was not, during its time, mm-hmm. the rise of, and its flowering, if that's the right word, was it the preoccupation of just a small number of people, do you think?
0: Well, at that particular time, obviously, one has to remember, after the horrors of the Russian Civil War, the fear of certainly all of the middle classes throughout Europe was that, a Bolshevik revolution would come to their country. So from that point of view, Nazism was often tolerated, sometimes even encouraged, on the idea that it was one way to stop Bolshevism.
1: Yeah. What are some of the myths about the world of World War II? Are there myths? Do you think there are myths in popular imagination about the war?
0: I think there are still going to be, and there are a number of myths. They can cover many, many different fields, particularly the idea that we've seen the American myth that somehow, especially sort of Spielberg's idea that Saving Private Ryan was sort of the definitive version or the definitive movie about the Second World War. But of course, there wasn't a single mention of the Russians. I mean, 90% of the Wehrmacht's casualties occurred on the Eastern Front. The Russians broke the back of the Wehrmacht. So I think the American triumphalism in that particular way is understandable, but is also historically very misleading.
1: Mm. And do you think Hiroshima and Nagasaki were essential factors in ending the war?
0: Absolutely. I mean, you've only got to look at, for example, Okinawa, where over 100,000 civilians were killed. And the Okinawans were not in any way trying to resist. I mean, they were just sheltering in caves. The Okinawans were completely different to the Japanese. They'd been occupied by Japan. But on the home islands, the civilians were going to be forced to fight with bamboo spears, satchel charges to throw themselves against American tanks. The millions of Japanese who would have died, both of starvation and in the fighting that would have resulted, would have been appalling. And in fact, I think one really can argue without any doubt that the dropping of the atomic bombs saved far more Japanese lives, many times more than the number of people who were killed there.
1: With all this immersion in the study of the war and the numbers of books you've written about it and the different perspectives you've taken on it, do you come away with a feeling of the essential evil of human beings?
0: No, I don't think that human beings are essentially evil. I mean, this may sound strange when one recounts the horrors and the terrors. I've read that human beings, and I think particularly in that age of the 1930s, when it was felt that democracy had failed after the Wall Street crash and all the rest of it, the crisis of capitalism was also the crisis of democracy, and that the only solution was authoritarian government, whether of the left or of the right. And people then started to surrender their own individuality to this greater power. And that was the really dangerous aspect of it. And then there was where you got the dehumanization, which produced the evil. And it's not a question of believing that human beings are essentially evil. They are capable of evil, but it depends to what degree they have been brainwashed or manipulated.
1: Do you think that a sort of madness took over the world in the middle of the 20th century?
0: Yes, absolutely. However one defines madness, but I mean, in objective terms, looking at it now, yes, it was a madness, but it was an ideological madness. This is always the danger of ideology.
1: Mm. Can we listen to this? This is Mozart, and you've chosen something from The Marriage of Figaro. Tell me what we're hearing and why we're hearing it.
0: Well, this particular aria of Se vuol ballare, signor Contino, was extremely revolutionary. I mean, it was astonishing in a way that Mozart was actually allowed to produce it in Vienna. The emperor, the Habsburg emperor, had to give his personal permission because the Beaumarchais play of Figaro, on which it was based, was regarded as entirely subversive because it showed the way that servants could despise their masters, and that was upsetting the social order. But this is, in fact, I think, one of the most powerful of all of the Figaro arias.

0: That's Bryn Terfel and Se Vuol Ballare from Mozart's Marriage of Figaro, If You Would Like to Dance. And it was chosen by our guest, Anthony Beaver. We've been talking about the Second World War in his latest book. But I wonder if it's too easy to say the reason you're so interested in World War II is that you're a graduate of Sandhurst or not, do you think?
1: Well, I think it certainly had its influence. I mean, particularly at Sandhurst, I studied under John Keegan, who I think has did more at that particular stage to revolutionise the approach to military history. Basically, he was the one with his book, you know, Face of Battles, to really look at the experience of the soldier in the front line and upend that old attitude that sort of somehow battles were chess games played by grandmasters.
0: Right. So you were at Sandhurst, and prior to that you were at Winchester
1: That's
0: School.
1: Right.
0: I looked up Winchester on the internet today just to see if I wanted to send my child there. They're very proud of their teaching of history. Was it the same case when you were there?
1: Yes, I unfortunately didn't really take advantage of it at that particular stage. I mean, it was purely a question. It was much more. It was my previous school where I had a wonderful history teacher who sort of fired the imagination. I mean, one teacher can make all the difference.
0: What school was that?
1: Oh, it was called Abberley. It was in up in Worcestershire, but it wasn't so well taught. Funny enough, when I was there, it wasn't actually very well taught at Winchester.
0: What about your family? Tell us about the family, because you come from a long line of women who wrote, writers.
1: Yes. Well, in fact, this was actually the curious thing that, I mean, after 5 years in the army, I had to do this really boring job, and that's when I thought, why don't I write a novel? And it was partly because that all of that line had been, of my mother's side of the family, had all been writers. And in fact, my first novel was published by John Murray, and they'd published six generations of the sixth generation of the family that they published.
0: So let's go back. Your mother wrote a book called A Tuscan Childhood, is that
1: right? That's right, yes.
0: And
1: my uncle was also a writer. He was a great. He did a wonderful biography of Laird, The Discovery of Nineveh, and a whole lot of other books.
0: And didn't your grandmother write a travelogue, an Egypt travelogue, or was that your?
1: No. That was another two generations further back. No, my grandmother actually was the Observer correspondent in Italy at the time of Mussolini, and she also wrote numerous books there.
0: Yeah.
1: But then she was fired because she was so anti-fascist. And Garvin, the editor of the Observer at the time, was a great admirer of Mussolini. And then her aunt, Janet Duff Gordon, was a tremendous writer, particularly of Florence and things like that. But the mother, Lucy Duff Gordon, who was the tremendous... I mean, in fact, her books are still in print today sometimes, her Letters from Egypt.
0: Mm.
1: And then her father was John Austin, whose treatise on jurisprudence is still taught today.
0: Wasn't there a Duff Gordon or
1: That's
0: Duff
1: right.
0: Cooper who was a Churchill... colleague.
1: Ah, that's my wife's grandfather.
0: So are you related to your wife besides being husband and wife? Are you connected from a family tree?
1: Well, I think probably in a totally, but no, not really.
0: Well, we're cousins, Anthony, when it comes down to
1: I know, exactly. No, nothing significant. But no, I mean, Duff Cooper was, in fact, it was Duff Cooper who was the one who made the remark about Chamberlain as Lord Mayor of Lord Mayor of Birmingham. Nobody had ever lied to him. That was Duff's remark about...
0: And that's your wife's family?
1: Yes.
0: So, with these writers, these women writers in your family, did you grow up with the sort of the consciousness of this?
1: Oh, yes. So, shall we say there was a certain amount of ancestor worship, certainly on my mother's part, yes.
0: And it was a book-rich environment, I presume, was it?
1: It was indeed, yes.
0: Can you remember what you were reading when you were 7, 8 and 9?
1: Hornblower, I think.
0: 10, 11, 12?
1: Nothing very impressive, I'm afraid. That
0: 13,
1: came later.
0: 14, 15?
1: It was much, funny enough, it was much later. I think, particularly when, it was stupid, but when I was at Winchester, I was going through a sort of an anti-intellectual phase.
0: Mm-hmm.
1: And it was only later that I really started to become interested and to teach myself.
0: You didn't read Enid Blyton or the Boy's Own Paper or any of those sort of...
1: No, I mean...
0: Or Biggles or...
1: Well, I think we all read The Eagle or whatever it was.
0: Or Rider Haggard.
1: Oh, yes, a bit of Rider Haggard. No, there were others, but I do remember being completely obsessed by Hornblower.
0: What's on your bedside table now?
1: Well, a number of books that I'm having to review.
0: No, not those. I'm not those. Interested in those.
1: No.
0: Your guilty pleasure books.
1: Well, at the moment I'm reading Alan Hollinghurst's novel, which, I mean, he's a superb writer.
0: Yes.
1: And I've just been reading William Boyd and what else recently. I mean, when I'm not actually working and researching, then I love reading fiction, and that's when I have a sort of real fiction splurge.
0: And do you sort of in symbolically wear different clothes when you're writing fiction compared with when you're writing your World War II books?
1: Oh, well, I try to keep the two totally divided. I mean, I haven't written fiction since whenever it is. I mean, I think the last one sort of came out in the 80s, early 80s. And I will go back to writing fiction when I've finished my next two books.
0: But can you describe the place where you write?
1: Yes, it's a barn, next to our very close to our house in Kent, and I mean it's oak beamed barn, and I got bookshelves all the way around it, and so instant access to all of the reference books and everything that I want.
0: Just tell me quickly about your children. You have a son and a daughter, and your daughter had a pretty rocky start in life, I think, didn't she?
1: She had a terrible start with basically very nearly died at the age of 8 months, and I mean literally within a couple of hours, she was dying from having been a very healthy child. But anyway,
0: what was that?
1: Well, the doctors could only describe it as necrotizing enteritis. It literally, some sort of bug which she picked up, probably in the sea, funnily enough. I mean, in a matter of hours, it literally stripped out the whole of her gut.
0: Ooh.
1: And she was unconscious 2 weeks and all the rest of it. Anyway, it was a miracle.
0: Was this your first child?
1: Yes.

0: God, what do first parents, new parents do about that sort of thing?
1: Well, we knew things were bad when they asked us whether we needed counselling. And we were actually warned that she wasn't going to last the night, but she did. She was a fighter. And anyway, she's done fantastically well.
0: What does she do today?
1: Well, she got a first at University College London in anthropology. She's now going to be doing a master's, and then she wants to do a PhD.
0: And your son?
1: Son is following a little bit in my footsteps. He's reading history at the University of East Anglia. But what he's going to do with it, or we'll see.
0: And just quickly, you were in the 11th Hussars. Mm-hmm. That's correct, isn't it?
1: That's right.
0: Who fought in the Crimea. I mean, there's a very, very eminent... Is it called a regiment?
1: Yes, it's a regiment.
0: And do you wear red pants, is that right?
1: Crimson, yes, absolutely.
0: Crimson pants.
1: they're called the cherry pickers.
0: After an incident in an orchard or something.
1: I'm
0: sprouting all this knowledge. This comes out of Google, actually.
1: Fine. But in fact, actually, funny enough, the crimson trousers had actually got nothing to do with the battle in the cherry orchard, curiously enough. Right. It was because they were Prince Albert's own regiment when he came to England to marry Queen Victoria. And so crimson was the home order of Saxe-Coburg.
0: Did you serve as a fighting man anywhere?
1: Well, we were, shall we say, on the inner German frontier. I'm doing border patrols along the East German frontier and all the rest of it. But the paradox was that the first time I came under fire was within 24 hours of officially becoming a civilian, and that was in northern Israel.
0: No.
1: So life is fairly strange. I'd gone out there to research a book and...
0: And someone took a pot shot?
1: No, they were Katyusha rockets.
0: Oh, golly gosh. Can we listen to this? This is from a violin concerto, the violin concerto in A minor, BWV 1041 by Bach. Why are we hearing this?
1: Well, I adore Bach. I mean, somebody once described him as the divine sewing machine. And, for me, there's something about that Baroque, joie de vivre, but at the same time, elegance and everything.

0: The violinist there, Andrew Manzi, with the Academy of Ancient Music and the Andante from the Violin Concerto in A Minor, BWV 1041 by Bach, chosen by Anthony Beaver. And we haven't got a great deal of time left, but I wanted to ask you this. A few years ago, I remember, not that many years ago, I remember feeling incredulous when someone suggested that future wars would be fought over water. Do you agree with that?
1: Water and other rare resources, yes, indeed. I think water is certainly going to be one of them.
0: Wars?
1: Quite possibly, yes. One can see that in the Middle East with the shortages. I mean, one of the great problems is, of course, in Israel and Palestine. I mean, the Israelis use a vast quantity of water, which is extracted from the Jordan Valley and the aquifers. The Palestinians are suffering from less and less water. So, I mean, it's certainly one of the major problems there. But also, I think we're going to see it, you know, China's going to suffer, is already suffering from huge water shortages, particularly in the north. But whether we actually see water wars as such is difficult to know. I think they'll be wrapped up with a lot of other things, and certainly the conflict over rare resources, and particularly in the South China Sea, as we're seeing at the moment with the conflict over the islands, may well develop.
0: Is there any upside to war, do you think?
1: I don't think anybody's really come up with an upside to war. I can't imagine one. But
0: well, you must have thought what would have happened if World War II hadn't happened. I mean, what if Hitler had prevailed? Do you play the what if game at all?
1: I try to avoid it. I mean, there are some historians like Neil Ferguson and Andrew Roberts who adore what ifs. I think it's very important to ask the questions so that one is fully conscious of the aspect. But it is just a game if one starts to follow it down a particular route. But yes, one does need to ask in the case of the Second World War, what would, without Hitler, what sort of conflict would it have been? Well, I think there would have been a conflict. I think that the Versailles settlement, the destruction of those empires of the Russian, German and Austro-Hungarian empires, particularly the Austro-Hungarian, left these countries, new nations, at an age of militant nationalism with so many different ethnic groups. And we were bound to start seeing forms of ethnic cleansing or discrimination in these countries, which was going to create international cross-border tensions.
0: Looking at all the way, the different, you've looked at war, particularly in Russia, in the way Russians wage war. Do different cultures wage war differently from each other, do you think? Or do they do war differently?
1: Well, there is a sort of, if you like, a military culture which varies from country to country. That's certainly true. And obviously, you know, the debate has been over whether, you know, British troops and German troops, whether the German how much better German troops were. Well, to be perfectly honest, I would have been horrified if British troops had been the same as the Waffen-SS and fighting in that particular way. The armies of democracies are bound to fight in a different way to the armies of totalitarian regimes. Thank goodness. But there is also a paradox here, and that, of course, is that the generals in command of democratic armies are so under pressure from parliament and press at home to reduce their own casualties that they rely that much more on bombing and on artillery fire and kill probably more civilians as a result.
0: Yeah. And I think in Australia people like to hear that Australians are good soldiers, that they, you know, that they've been tough, that they're larrikins, that they're all of that. I think that's a theme that is very popular in Australia, I think.
1: Well, that's certainly true, and my goodness, they were. I mean, I think that the British, certainly British officers, found that Australian soldiers were, shall we say, conspicuously disrespectful, to put it mildly. discipline was quite often a problem, but when it came to fighting, my goodness, they certainly showed at Tobruk and obviously in Papua New Guinea.
0: And in France and elsewhere. Tell me, what's the next book? Are you going to do another war book?
1: One more.
0: What's it about?
1: I've always been fascinated by the winter of 1944 and the Battle of the Bulge. But then for me, the war is over, I think, finally. Because,
0: really?
1: I mean, I've been writing about it now for getting on for 30 years or so, many times longer than the Second World War itself lasted.
0: Yes, indeed. You've got the 30-year war, actually.
1: Yes.
0: You're the one with the 30-year war, aren't you? It's been very good to see you again. Thank you for joining us today. And I'd like you to tell us what the last piece of music's going to be.
1: Well, this is Andrea Grossi and the Vivace and Presto with the trumpet and strings. I love Baroque trumpets. There's a sort of a wonderful purity of sound. And I suppose also, there's a military element, you know, as a cavalry regiment, we had trumpets, not bugles. And for me, I think the Baroque trumpet sounds like a sort of rather joyous reveille.

Excerpts from Sonata in D by Grossi, with the trumpet player Crispian Steele Perkins. It was the final choice of the historian Anthony Beaver in an interview first aired in 2012. His latest book focuses on the Russian peasant Rasputin. It's called Rasputin and the Downfall of the Romanovs. It's scheduled for publication this year. An American nun and tireless advocate for the repeal of the death penalty in the US, Helen Prejean is the next interview in this series. That'll be next.

I'm Andrea Lamb, and today we are focusing on the music of Johannes Brahms. I love Brahms's music. There's something about his music where every time I come to it, I discover something new. Brahms said, "Without craftsmanship, inspiration is a mere reed shaking in the wind." Tonight we'll hear Brahms's first piano trio and music around the time that he was inspired by. Brahms and the Schumanns were deeply linked musically and personally. They all found in each other deeply kindred spirits and turned to each other for advice, sustenance, and inspiration. Brahms also sought deep inspiration from his predecessors, Bach, Mozart, Schubert, and Beethoven in particular, and we'll hear more from them later on. We'll start with a romance by Clara Schumann, which was composed around the time Brahms first visited the Schumanns and then later dedicated to him.

On ABC Classic, Annette Mouleroux playing one of Clara Schumann's romances from Opus 21. Later on, we'll hear Brahms's first piano trio, which was one of the few pieces that Brahms revisited later in life. Brahms was notoriously exacting with his standards, often burning scores and drafts until it was perfect, and really valued craftsmanship. He also burned letters as well. He was definitely a perfectionist. And in the first version of this piano trio, Brahms had a few quotes from some of his idols, from Schubert and Beethoven. The first is one of Schubert's songs. Schubert was the master of songwriting over 600 Lieder, and his Lied am Meer from Schwanengesang was quoted in the original version of Brahms's first piano trio in the slow movement. We'll hear Leslie Howard playing a Franz Liszt transcription of this song.

Liszt's transcription of Schubert's Am Meer vom Schwanengesang. You're listening to The Art of the Piano on ABC Classic, and I'm Andrea Lamb. Now we'll hear another piece that the young Brahms quoted in his original version of his first piano trio written when he was 20. He was a huge fan of Beethoven's, and he quoted some of his An die Ferne Geliebte cycle, the last one, Take Then These Songs. One reviewer at some point said of Brahms's music, one of your themes was very similar to one of Beethoven's. And Brahms' reply was, of course it is. Everyone steals. The important thing is to do it brilliantly. He also said that to follow in Beethoven's footsteps transcends one's strength. We'll hear another Liszt transcription of this last Beethoven song from his An die Ferne Geliebte cycle, played by Leslie Howard.

Liszt's transcription of Beethoven's Take Then These Songs from his An die Ferne Geliebte. And now we will listen to the first of Brahms's piano trios. This is a trio that I think everybody falls in love with, whether you've heard it for the first time or you're studying it for the 100th. I had the pleasure of learning this with my piano trio in America and have gotten to play it with a number of different musicians. And it's always such a joy to play, and I always discover something new every time I come to it. The craftsmanship is extraordinary, and the way that he goes between themes, there's always connections that you discover. And I actually just played this a couple of days ago at Four Winds in Bermagui with Andrew Haverin and Umberto Clerici. So later on, we'll hear Seraphim Trio playing this. And a few words about this trio. It was one of the few works that he famously revived. He was notorious for being having very high standards with his music and only publishing it when it was ready. With this piece, he composed it initially at age 20 and revised it almost 40 years later. So you have this incredible combination of this impetuous youthfulness with beautiful lines and melody and drama combined with the craft of a mature artist. And some more things that he said, because he was so colourful with how he wrote. He said about this piece and the revision, I didn't provide it with a new wig, just combed and arranged its hair a little. He also said, which I love, one should never forget that by actually perfecting one piece, one gains and learns more than by starting or half finishing a dozen. So he really values digging deep into a work and really finding all of its secrets. And it's time to hear Brahms Piano Trio No. 1, which is his first piano trio and also his last piano trio. This is the Seraphim Trio.

Brahms' first piano trio performed by the Seraphim Trio. I think this is one of those pieces that is as gloriously fun and beautiful to play as it is to listen to, and is really a true masterpiece. You're listening to Andrea Lamb on The Art of Piano with ABC Classic. One of the most fascinating things for me is hearing how Brahms edited what he had written, and seeing how you get a glimpse into the mind of the composer a little bit. And you also see the incredible craftsmanship and the thought that goes into it. And the idea that when a piece is written, it still has a life that can be morphed. We'll listen to another piece that went through a couple of lives. Rachmaninoff's second piano sonata exists in two very different versions. He revisited the sonata about 20 years after its first appearance in 1913 and compressed what he later described as its wild and interminable qualities, paring back some of its earlier expansiveness. Just to give an indication of timing, the first was originally around 25 minutes and then the revision around 19 minutes. An interesting addition, I think, is that Horowitz in 1940 asked Rachmaninoff if he could make an edition that combined both the original and the revised edition, and Rachmaninoff gave him permission. So Horowitz put together an arrangement of this that's about 22 minutes. So it's really lovely to think about how music has these lives and breathes in different ways for different artists. We'll hear the third movement of Rachmaninoff's revised sonata, played by Alexander Gavrilyuk.

Alexander Gavriliuk with the last movement of Rachmaninoff's Second Piano Sonata. You're listening to ABC Classic. And to close, we'll have a movement from a very different sonata. This is from Stuart Greenbaum's Third Piano Sonata, which was completed just a few years ago in 2023 during a residency in Japan. It was premiered by Georgina Lewis, who we'll hear on the piano, in 2025. This is a long-form piece conceived as a single 70-minute arc unfolding across multiple connected episodes. We'll hear Georgina Lewis playing Acceptance from Stuart Greenbaum's Piano Sonata No. 3, Life in Light Years.

Georgina Lewis playing Acceptance from Stuart Greenbaum's third piano sonata, Life in Light Years. I'm Andrea Lamb, and thank you for joining me on The Art of the Piano on ABC Classic, where we got to dive into the world of Brahms' chamber music, which is music that feels like they will be lifelong friends. Join me next week where we explore the world of two piano and four hand music. And thanks. Good night.

to a village outside Oxford to contemplate what a united church might mean. The village was Littlemore, and the man's name was John Henry Newman. In Littlemore, he found a quasi-monastic setting to seek the experience of the early church before it splintered, its theology and politics rupturing the unity Jesus had demanded. In Littlemore, he delivered a series of sermons, the ending of one, Ave Pet, set to music, as we'll soon hear. The sermon was called Wisdom and Innocence, and was on Jesus sending out his followers two by two with little more than craftiness and cunning. To go, he said, as sheep in the midst of wolves, being wise as serpents and harmless as doves. And if they were accused of being weak on crime and terrible on foreign policy, they should dust off their sandals and leave. The old order of an eye for an eye and a tooth for a tooth no longer a strategy for defence or survival. One of the hymns for which Newman is best known was written 10 years before that, when he was 32, on a tour in Europe. In Italy, he spent a night in tears, anxious for a boat to take him home, with, as he said, work to do in England. Eventually, his boat languished in calm seas, and that's when he wrote, "Lead kindly light amid the encircling gloom, lead thou me on. The night is dark, and I am far from home. Lead thou me on." In the poem, Newman would leave his past behind. "I love to choose and see my path," he said, "but now, please lead me on." For its recent album, Lead Kindly Light, The 16 commissioned Carenza Briggs to reset those words after the tune that Newman said made his hymn so popular in the first place.

composer Corinza Briggs, daughter of David Briggs, both composers, and Lead Kindly Light. Commissioned by The 16 for his 2025 album called Lead Kindly Light, touch is evident to the tune, especially composed for it in 1868 by John Backus Dyke's Katie Hill soprano, Daniel Collins alto, both beautiful voices. For the God Who Sings, ABC Classic. He forbade us to defend ourselves by force, said John Henry Newman, on Jesus sending out his disciples two by two as, quote, sheep in the midst of wolves. As other creatures are protected not by force but by camouflage and craftiness, Newman advocated Christian defences to be as wise as serpents and harmless as doves. May he, as of old, said Newman, choose the foolish things of the world to confound the wise, and the weak things of the world to confound the things which are mighty. And concluded his sermon with What Ave Pat set to music, and Tonno Colajuusto orchestrated the Little More Tractus. May he support us all the day long till the shades lengthen and the evening comes, and the busy world is hushed and the fever of life over, and our work is done. Then, in his mercy, may he give us safe lodging and a holy rest and peace at the last.

The concluding remarks of John Henry Newman's sermon on Jesus sending out his disciples two by two, which Arvo Pärt, the composer, called Little More Tractus. The Estonian Philharmonic Chamber Choir, the Tallinn Chamber Orchestra, conducted by the orchestrator, Tone Kaljuste. For the God Who Sings, ABC Classic. The 16's 2025 album, Lead Kindly Light, concluded with James McMillan's setting of Something Else by John Henry Newman. God has created me to do some definite service, some work which has not been committed to another. I shall be an angel of peace if I do but keep God's commandments, for God does nothing in vain.

For God does nothing in vain. The musings of John Henry Newman, and music by James McMillan. The 16 from his 2025 recording, Lead Kindly Light, with soprano Katie Hill again, Jeremy Budd with that lovely tenor solo requesting to be an angel of peace, and the bass, who we're quite familiar with now in Australia, Ben Davies, Harry Christopher's directing. For the God Who Sings, ABC Classic. So says the gospel story on which John Henry Newman preached wisdom and innocence. Jesus sent out his disciples two by two, saying,

John Henry Newman said slaves and oppressed children are given ways to overcome tyrants like those spirituals of the South. Roderick Williams with that setting of Children Go Where I Send Thee from the Old Royal Naval College Trinity Laban Chapel Choir, directed by Ralph Orwood. For The God Who Sings, ABC Classic, and still to come, not so much Paul and Silas in that as Paul and Barnabas. Yes, Mendelssohn's Paulus for the Feast of St. Barnabas, and again with the beauty uniting factions, an oratorio on Abraham for German unification in the 19th century. But first, a psalm of thanksgiving, 116, with Santophon, I will please the Lord in the land of the living. The psalm reads, I love the Lord, because he hath heard my voice and my supplication. The Orchestra of the Renaissance encases the psalm with a processional and recessional by Nicolas Gombert.

With a recessional simply titled I Take Leave, the Orchestra of the Renaissance, with the music of Nicolas Gombin, enclosing an antiphon in chant and a setting of Psalm 116 by Juan Gines Perez, 1548 to 1600, Spanish composer at the Cathedral of Orihuela, one of the few Spanish-speaking areas of Valencia. Richard Cheatham directing. In for the Gold Who Sings, ABC Classic. Well, here's a setting of the same psalm now, 116, by Jonathan Harvey with the choir of St. John's College in Cambridge. I love the Lord because he hath heard my voice.

Emerging from the shadows and disappearing in like manner, Jonathan Harvey's setting of Psalm 116, I Love the Lord, ended, For thou hast delivered my soul from death, mine eyes from tears, and my feet from falling. The anthem written in memory of Harvey's mother, who had often asked her son to read it for her. Harvey believed that art and ritual is healing when one gives oneself, he said, to it fully and fearlessly. For the God Who Sings, ABC Classic. See, I am sending you out like sheep in the midst of wolves. So be wise as serpents and innocent as doves, Jesus told his disciples, and the one who endures to the end will be saved.

From Mendelssohn's Elijah, the Cheetham Chamber Choir, directed by Paul McCreesh. And shortly another oratorio on Abraham. But first this, Emma Kirkby, Hannah Fraser and David Greco from Vivaldi's best-known Magnificat on that promise to Abraham and his seed forever.

The Orchestra of the Antipodes, directed by Anthony Walker, as he promised to our ancestor Abraham, from Vivaldi's Magnificat. And what were the promises Mary sang about in the Magnificat? Well, one of them was that Abraham's wife Sarah would at last bear a child in her old age. And how would this be? Well, into three figures for whom Abraham asked his wife to prepare a feast in the tradition of hospitality. And, quote, the Lord promised Abraham and Sarah a child who would inherit what would be the vast future of Abraham's line of descendants. But in the attempted unification of a German state in the 19th century, the story of Abraham came to have a significant unifying role. And it's not coincidental then that two oratorios on the theme of Abraham were written about 1860, one of them by Karl Amund Mangold, who saw Abraham as a paradigm. The story for us begins with the arrival of the three men at the door of Abraham and Sarah's tent, introduced by an angel. They greet Abraham and ask for Sarah, who can't believe what she's been told, that she will bear a child in her old age. And the sequence will end with the chorus amplifying the blessing bestowed on Abraham and his wife by the three visitors. From part one and part two of Abraham by Karl Amund Mangold, the performance is from the Darmstadt Concert Choir and Darmstadt Philharmonic Orchestra, and here's the angel to announce the arrival of the three mysterious travellers.

From parts one and two of the oratorio Abraham, composer Carl Mangold told the story of the three visitors to Abraham's tent in the Hebrew narrative. The Lord, through the messengers, telling Abraham and his wife Sarah that they would have a child in their old age, and the chorus gave thanks for the blessing the travelers had brought. The announcing angel was Berhard Gärtner, and the three visitors to the tent were Gert Turk, Thomas Essmann, and Thomas Saarbrück. And the part of Abraham was sung by Gilles Kaschemeyer, the voice of Jehovah, left to the Darmstadt Concert Choir. Mangold wrote his oratorio on Abraham for the unity of Germany in 1860, and incidentally another the same year was by Bernhard Mollig. For the God Who Sings, ABC Classic. And now off to Ely Cathedral for John Stainer's anthem setting of the hymn by John Henry Newman, Lead Kindly Light.

Indeed, Kindly Light by John Henry Newman, anthem setting by John Stainer and the choir of Ely Cathedral, directed by Arthur Wills, for The God Who Sings ABC Classic. And finally, back to Mendelssohn, this time for his oratorio, St. Paul. When Jesus sent out his disciples two by two, the old spiritual says, two was for Paul and Silas. But it was Paul and Barnabas who were sent out by the early church from Antioch, the place where followers of the new faith were first called Christian. Barnabas was a man who brought Paul to Antioch and spent a year there with him before, says the text, they were sent out by the Holy Spirit. Barnabas' feast day is the 11th of June, and this is the story of the two pioneers from part two of Mendelssohn's St. Paul, beginning with The Nations Are Now the Lord's.

from Mendelssohn's Oratorio St. Paul, the dispatch of Paul and Barnabas from Antioch, where the word Christian was first used. And then Silas became Paul's chosen companion for his second missionary journey after Paul's dispute with Barnabas. Incidentally, the epistle of Barnabas once followed Revelation in the Christian Bible. His feast day is the 11th of June. Susan Gritton, Jean Rigby, Barry Banks and Peter Coleman-Wright were soloists with the BBC National Chorus and Orchestra of Wales, directed by Richard Hickox, to end For the God Who Sings for another week. 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From Stephen Watkins for now. Good night.

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1: Your night of music is just getting started here on ABC Classic. I'm Luke Altman. I'll be keeping you company right through the night. Music by Hindemith, a bit of Schubert, yes. And Michelle Nelson too, a bit later on. Starting with music by Australian composer Carl Vine, a beautiful slow piece for piano duet. This is Threnody.

Pianists Kenny Broberg and Tamara Anna-Chislovska there playing Threnody by Carl Vine to get your night started here on Night Music on ABC Classic. Richard Mille's music is next. He was a wonderful composer of some of the earliest music in Australia that was really influenced by the post-war European avant-garde, just the kind of prickly stuff someone like me is into. So I love Richard Mille's early work. And I love his late work, but they're quite different. At some point in the 1980s, Richard Mille put his prickly music away and rediscovered musical tenderness. And this is one of the best pieces to demonstrate that, Cantilena Pacifica, from his string quartet number 2.

Music by Richard Meal, endearing himself to lovers of mellifluous melody after giving them decades of pricklier stuff. You heard Cantilena Pacifica from his String Quartet No. 2, played by the Australian String Quartet here on ABC Classic.

0: Music by Paolo Bellinati, played by Guitar Trick. 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
0: Music by Haydn for you next on Night Music. His keyboard music sounds delicate sometimes. And I think maybe that's because he knew that if he hit his early 18th century keyboard too hard, it would just fall to pieces. So when you hear it played on a contemporary instrument, it's quite different to hearing

It played on a period instrument, the kind of instrument that Haydn would have worked on in his day, and you can hear the fragility in the instrument itself. Here's Geoffrey Lancaster playing his Sonata No. 32. This is the first movement.

Haydn, quiet and clever, in the first movement of his Sonata No. 32 in G minor. Played for you on ABC Classic Tonight by Jeffrey Lancaster. Now, it's not every concert in which the space to the conductor's left, where a soloist stands, is occupied by a tuba, or that you get to hear a tuba solo in a recital. And it's the tuba's turn to shine on Night Music Tonight. In music by Hindemith, this is his Sonata for Tuba and Piano, starring Ian King.

0: There's your tuba fix for the night. You heard Ian King on the tuba, accompanied by Paul Humberger, in Hindemith's Sonata for Tuba and Piano.
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Alan Opping by Will Kepper, played by Ensemble Offspring here on Night Music. Luke Altman with you through the small hours. Hope you're having a wonderful night so far. A concerto for you next, a coloratura concerto. Coloratura most often associated with the voice, but here an oboe takes its place. Glier's coloratura concerto.

Australia Pro Arte Chamber Orchestra there, with Jeffrey Crellin starring on the oboe in the first movement of the Coloratura Concerto by Glier. 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

0: Julie Danaher on the flute, Michelle Nelson on the guitar, and Michelle Nelson was the composer of the music you just heard, her sonata for flute and guitar. You heard the first movement.
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almost custom-made for night music here on ABC Classic, the perfect piece for your stargazing. You heard Milky Way from Starwalker by Sally Whitwell. She was playing the piano herself there with Matt Withers on the guitar here on ABC Classic. It's time for a bit of Schubert next, and no small bit either, which is very good news. One of his all-time greats, the String Quintet in C major.

0: Marvellous performance of Schubert's String Quintet in C Major, captured live by ABC Classic. Melissa Barnard and Jane Murphy playing the two cellos there. We have the violinists Helena Rathbone and Richard Tognetti, and Carolyn Henbest on the viola.
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0: A cheeky bit of orchestral self-aggrandizement next, courtesy of Richard Strauss. Here's an orchestral tone poem, A Hero's Life. It doesn't come with any information about who the hero is, and you can imagine whoever your favourite hero is, of course. But he was cheeky enough to drop in enough references throughout this piece to his own music that it's pretty clear that he's putting his hand up, self-nominating to be the hero of A Hero's Life. Here it is. It's played for you tonight by the Melbourne Symphony Orchestra.

Ein Heldenleben, A Hero's Life by Richard Strauss. Who is the hero? Is it Richard Strauss himself? He seems to be suggesting so, quoting himself throughout the tone poem you just heard, which was played by the Melbourne Symphony Orchestra on ABC Classic Tonight, conducted by Andrew Davis.

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0: Luke Altman with you. Thanks for your company on Night Music. Appreciate you being here at the most obscure hour of the night, exactly in between midnight and breakfast. It's a great time for listening to music. I hope you're enjoying it tonight. This is by Daniel Rojas, Balada Idílica.

Pierre Petty's Suite for Piano, played for you on Night Music by Arabella Tenniswood Harvey. A bit of Ralph Vaughan Williams for you coming up right now. And this is from his Partita for Double String Orchestra with the Sydney Symphony Orchestra.

The prelude from Ray Vaughan Williams' Partita for Double String Orchestra, with Maya Fredman conducting the Sydney Symphony Orchestra on Night Music on ABC Classic tonight. Luke Altman keeping you company with music by Heather Percy next. This is her hymn to the evening.

0: The voices of Sydney Chamber Choir, directed by Sam Allchurch. 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

An early morning waltz by Shostakovich here on Night Music. Violinists Andrew Haveron and Ian Belton there with the pianist Christian Blackshaw. 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

Elysium Ensemble, with an old suite from the French Baroque by Jacques Hotteterre here on Night Music on ABC Classic. Here's Ronan Apgar at the piano, music by Dulcie Holland.

Reflective from Conversation for Piano by Dulcie Holland featured Ronan Apkar on the piano on ABC Classic Tonight. It's music from the screen now by Nigel Westlake. This is from Blueback.

The voice and violin of Eric Avery there in his own piece Galinga. Before that, you heard the Melbourne Symphony Orchestra conducted by Benjamin Northey in music from the original soundtrack of Blueback by Nigel Westlake, Taken by the Sea. I'm Luke Holtman. Thanks for your company on Night Music. It's Dawn Chorus at 5 o'clock, and right now, our favourite episode from the ABC Classic Archives.

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1: Hello and welcome. Lucas Burns with you. And this week on Bandstand, we're starting with music by Franz Schubert. Now, it's a piece of music that was originally written for piano, four hands. Obviously, we're hearing it in a band arrangement. And according to Geordie, who programs Bandstand, it sounds better this way. Sorry, Schubert.

Well, it's not really surprising that Schubert's Marche Militaire, the military march, sounds better in a band arrangement, especially played by a military band. That was the Royal Swedish Air Force Band, and they were conducted by Jerker Johansson. This is Bandstand on ABC Classic, and there was a lot of love for Philip Spark when we asked a question to our listeners a while ago on Facebook, what their favourite works for brass and wind bands were. Well, we're going to hear something by Philip Spark now. This is from his Euphonium Concerto No. 1. It was written in 1994 and 1995. It was composed for and premiered by Stephen Mead in November of 95 in Osaka, in Japan, with the Breeze Brass Band. Well, here is euphonium soloist Shoichiro Hokazono with the Flowers Band, conducted by Philip Harper.

That was euphonium soloist Shoichiro Hokazono with the Flowers Band. And they were conducted by Philip Harper, the second movement of the Euphonium Concerto No. 1 by Philip Spark. You're listening to Bandstand here on ABC Classic. And some music by Malcolm Arnold. Now, this is part of the long tradition of marking ceremonial occasions with brass and wind music. This work was commissioned by the UK National Trust for the opening of the Stratford Canal back in 1964. The name is perfect for opening a canal. It's called Water Music.

Some great bass in that drum. Hey, that was the first movement of Water Music, music by Malcolm Arnold. It was arranged by John P. Painter. And that was the Dallas Wind Symphony, conducted by Jerry Junkin. You're listening to Bandstand, and this is music for cats, really. Kitten on the Keys.

That was a piece that was inspired by the composer hearing his grandmother's cat walk across the keyboard of her piano. It was written in 1921. It became a huge hit, and it was written by Zez Comfrey. Kitten on the Keys, played there by the Atlantic Brass Band, with Salvatore Scarpa conducting. You're listening to Bandstand here on ABC Classic, and music now that was commissioned for and first performed by the Adelaide Youth Wind Orchestra in 2018. A couple of years later, the Adelaide Wind Orchestra recorded it. It's called Fanfare for a Warrior. It's music by David John Lang.

Music by David John Lang. That was Fanfare for a Warrior. The Adelaide Wind Orchestra was conducted by Brian Griffiths. Well, next on Bandstand is a work that was commissioned by the Grenland International Brass Festival as a test piece for the second division back in 2008. It's called Three Gentle Giants. It's music by Svein H. Giske. And this is about three giants who each have their own monologue, which leads into a conversation. And they're gathering recognition and respect from each other for their views as the dialogue evolves.

The Askaway Brass Band, conducted by Svein H. Giske, who is the conductor, oh sorry, the composer of that piece we just heard, Three Gentle Giants. It was a test piece written for the second division in 2008 from an album called The Great Colour Gobbler. Next on Bandstand is an early work of Edward Elgar. It was originally written for orchestra. It's not a piece that's played all that often by orchestras even, but I think it's actually a great piece for brass band. It's an arrangement by Eric Ball. And this is the Grimethorpe Colliery Band, conducted by Elgar Howarth. It's the Froissart Overture.

Well, there's a piece for orchestra that you don't hear all that often in its orchestral form. It's the Froissart Overture by Edward Elgar. In fact, in the time that I've been recording concerts for ABC Classic, I think I've only recorded it once. But I think it works slightly better for brass band in that arrangement by Eric Ball. That was the Grimethorpe Colliery Band conducted by Elgar Howarth. 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

and some music by Marvin Hamlisch. This is his song, Nobody Does It Better. There was a hit for Carly Simon, and it was from The Spy Who Loved Me, the James Bond film from 1977. Well, Dorothy Gates has arranged this, blending the Bond theme with other melodies, and turned it into a solo for tuba.

music by Marvin Hamlisch, or mostly by Marvin Hamlisch. That was an arrangement of Nobody Does It Better, music that was made famous in the James Bond film The Spy Who Loved Me. That was the theme song sung by Carly Simon, but we just heard an arrangement of it by Dorothy Gates, and Dorothy blended into Nobody Does It Better the hymn tune Jesus Loves Me. We just heard Sean Crowther playing tuba with the Brighouse and Rastrick Band, conducted by Jonathan Corry. Well, the final piece in Bandstand this week is by Sammy Nestico. And Sammy was probably best known for his arrangements for the Count Basie Orchestra. And this is a piece called Model T.

A musical tribute to the Model T Ford. That was called Model T. Music by Sammy Nestico and played by Ikanga Bjørsvik Musiklag, conducted by Reid Gilyar. The Model T, famous for supposedly being available in any colour as long as it's black.

But that's actually false because they were originally available in red, green and blue. It wasn't until 1914 that Ford went to exclusively black. Well, that brings us to the end of Bandstand for this week. I hope you've enjoyed the program. If you have any comments, please do send us a text, 0437 236 777. Tell us what you'd like to hear. My name's Lucas Burns. I'll be back again next week for another hour of brass band and wind band music.

Good morning, early bird. Welcome to Dawn Chorus on ABC Classic Music and Nature. Every morning, what better way to get the day started? Music by Eric Whittaker this morning and Alice Chance. And the sounds of an early morning walk through wine country in South Australia.

Maria from West Side Story by Leonard Bernstein. You also heard music by Mozart and Sally Greenaway, and the sounds of an early morning walk through South Australia's wine country here on Dawn Chorus on ABC Classic. Music and nature to get your day started every morning. It's ABC Classic Breakfast right after the news.

0: ABC News with Matt Coleman. Environmentalists say that a new agreement between the state government and BHP does not do enough to end water extraction from the Great Artesian Basin. BHP takes more than 33 million litres of water a day for its mining operations at Olympic Dam, but traditional owners say it's left some outback springs dry. A new mining indenture set to pass Parliament this week will see BHP shut down one of its well fields by 2036, although a second larger well field could continue. Environmentalist David Noonan says extraction should end sooner.
1: It should be closed down as soon as possible, and the bill is allowing BHP to continue that water extraction for another decade.
0: The Mining Minister, Tom Koutsantonis, says the new agreement imposes stricter environmental regulations.
2: When the lease is up for renewal, previously it was an automatic renewal. Now BHP will be subject to the environmental health of the wellsprings.
0: The friends and family of Adelaide Socceroos player Tete Yenge says they're proud to see him playing on a world stage. Five players in the Socceroos World Cup squad are from Adelaide. He played in Australia's opening clash against Turkey yesterday. A relative of his, Malaika, watched the match from Adelaide with her family.
3: Just like so proud and just so excited to see them play, because we never really expected to see them like play at an actual World Cup, and it means the world to us and our family as well.
0: Donald Trump says he still expects to sign a peace deal with Iran in the coming hours, even after tensions between Israel and Iran ratcheted up again. His Middle East correspondent Matthew Doran.
4: The US president had been talking up the prospects of an agreement, but on Sunday afternoon the situation deteriorated. Israel launched a strike against a claimed Hezbollah command centre in Beirut after the militant group launched rockets and drones towards northern Israel. Iran immediately threatened to retaliate, and Tehran's top negotiator accused the US and Israel of playing good cop, bad cop. Donald Trump posted on Truth Social the Israeli attack should never have happened, particularly at such a crucial time. Fox News is reporting he called Mr. Netanyahu to chastise him, and he believes a deal can still be reached. Matthew Doran, ABC News, Jerusalem.
0: Police in Geneva have fired tear gas and water cannon at demonstrators protesting against the G7 leaders' meeting in nearby France. Europe correspondent Catherine Diss reports from Geneva.
5: It started as a peaceful march, past boarded-up shops and fenced-off streets, with police anticipating the situation could turn violent, and it did. A small group of protesters threw objects at police and the UN building in central Geneva. Police responded by firing tear gas and water cannon. Wars in Iran and Ukraine are expected to dominate discussion among leaders at the three-day summit. President Trump left last year's G7 in Canada early because he had urgent matters to address with Iran. A year later, and America and Israel are still entangled in war in the Middle East.
0: In soccer, Germany has thrashed Curaçao 7-1 at the FIFA Men's World Cup at Houston Stadium in the United States. And the Socceroos coach Tony Popovich has lauded his side's defensive discipline in Australia's 2-0 victory over Turkey. He says it was a high-quality full-team defensive effort.
6: Outstanding defensive display, I think, from the whole squad, players that came on as well. Very resilient, desperate around the box, putting their bodies on the line, and that's what's required to win a game in the World Cup.
0: St Kilda has notched its sixth win of the AFL season, defeating Greater Western Sydney by 8 points at Docklands. Matt Clinch has more.
7: In a match where the margin never got beyond 17 points, St Kilda were able to withstand every challenge in which the Giants threw at them, leading by 2 points at quarter time, by a point at half time, and by 8 points at three quarter time before prevailing in the final term. Liam Ryan led the way with 6 goals for the winners, while Cooper Sharman booted 3. Aaron Cadman, the best of the Giants, with 4. St Kilda swapped spots with the Giants. They moved to 10. With 6 wins and 8 losses, while earlier in the day it was a win for the Brisbane Lions over Richmond by 35 points. Matt Clinch, ABC News.
0: And in motorsport, Lewis Hamilton has claimed his first Formula One victory in a Ferrari with a win at the Barcelona Catalunya Grand Prix in Spain. The 41-year-old finished ahead of George Russell and third-place Lando Norris. South Australia's weather: Renmark, a shower or 220, Mount Gambier, showers 17, Port Lincoln, rain 18, Port Pirie, showers increasing 22. Adelaide, showers developing, a top of 19 degrees, currently 12. Tomorrow, rain 20. ABC News.
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0: and traditional custodians of the land throughout Australia. We recognise their unbroken, continuing connection to land, waters and community. 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

of ABC Classic. I'm going to let it play under me for a moment. Isn't it stunning? It's written by the Australian composer Nicholas Buck. A seven-note motif that we commissioned for our 50th birthday, and it launches today. You'll be hearing it from today onwards across the network. Many different iterations of that motif, but isn't it stunning? We'll be talking to composer Nicholas Buck about it a little later on in the show. He's Beethoven.

Beethoven, his Bagatelle in A minor for release, as it's known, Tamara Adachislawska at the piano. Just coming up to 10 minutes past six. Hello, good morning. Welcome to a brand new week. And what a week it's going to be as well. A very big, big one, a busy one. We've got the ABC Classic 100 in concert coming up this week. And that will be on your televisions June 27. But it's all happening. Ruth Gipps in a moment, and a piece I've never played for you before for Early Early Music Club. Finalis's Rachel Portman from her Dolomites set. This is called Pale Mountains.

Rachel Portman, her Dolomites. That's the first movement played by LGT Young Soloists from her Sony Classical release. Beautiful, very meditative work. 17 past six on ABC Classic. Coming your way, we're going to France in the Middle Ages for Early Early Music Club. For a composer, well, let's just say musicologists kept very busy guessing about his life and trying to unpick and find things out about this composer I'm about to play for you. That's right around the corner. Ruth Gipps for you now, her Oboe Concerto. This is the second movement.

by Ruth Gipps, her oboe concerto, the second movement, Juliana Koch, playing the oboe with the BBC Philharmonic Orchestra on ABC Classic. 22 past six. How's your morning chugging along so far? This is from the 13th century in France. Now, a very interesting composer called Solage. Was that his name? Maybe not. But we refer to him today as Solage. Could be a whole range of things he was called. And a very interesting man who wrote in two different types of, two different styles of composing. One was a little more daring and experimental, and the other was much more conservative, following in the footsteps of Guillaume de Machaut, who was his elder. And definitely an inspiration for him when it came to music. But his whole life was a big mystery. Musicologists have tried to really unpick what happened in the life of Solage. And this is an interesting little diversion from music. But as well as being a composer, he was a poet, right? And so his music and his poetry were kind of wound up together. But he's been associated with a society of smokers. Now, 13th century society of smokers, you can just imagine. Someone described them as an eccentric literary clique of ostentatiously dressed bohemians that named themselves after Jean Fumont and flourished in the 1360s and 1370s. Scallywags, this group of thinkers, and Solage definitely one of them. But here he is, his more conservative musical style. This is Le Basile, or The King.

Well, there you have it. The Solazzo Ensemble performing 14th century French music for you, La Basile, which is the king. And it's written by a man called Solage, or so we think. Shane in Brunswick, you say, I don't know what he was smoking, but it must have been powerful stuff. Yes, he was part of this a group of smoking thinkers, Society of Smokers, as they were called. Can you imagine in the 14th century, in the Middle Ages in France, what that would have been like to be part of their group? But interestingly, it was Hippocrates and Aristotle who said that in order to clear a brain that had smoke in it, so smoker's brain, the best thing to break up the fog was by morning drinking. That was their advice, and that's what this group did, apparently. Fun times. You're listening to ABC Classic. Here's a bit of John Williams. This is from Raiders of the Lost Ark, Marion's theme.

Marion's theme from Indiana Jones. It's from Raiders. John Williams' score, the Berlin Philharmonic Orchestra, conducted by John Williams himself. 26 to 7 on your Monday morning. Hello, it's the 15th of June. Very good morning to you. You're still recovering from the Socceroos winning 2-0. Ah, totally love it. Playing you some sport music a little bit later on. This is Miriam Hyde, Australian composer. It's her Marsh Birds.

Christian Chong at the piano, Megan Sterling playing the flute. It's by Australian composer Miriam Hyde, called Marsh Birds. If you're looking over beautiful marshland this morning, looking at the birds, as the sun rises, 21 now to 7. You're listening to ABC Classic Breakfast. Look, over the last couple of week and a half or so since the ABC Classic 100, you've been asking for those moments of the pieces that we voted for that we don't hear very often. And especially requests have been flooding in for the moments from the planets. We played over the weekend. We played Jupiter and Mars as part of the countdown. But I have Venus coming up for you. It's such a beautiful movement. It's the second movement. It's Venus celebrating peace, celebrating togetherness. It's a very beautiful movement. So that's right after this.

It's the second movement of the housewarming double string quartet in D by Nikolai Afanasyev. That's it. Roktet performing. What a name. You're listening to ABC Classic. It's 6:45. Here you go. From the Planets by Holst. It came in at your number three in the ABC Classic 100 Greatest of All Time. This is the second movement, Venus, the Bringer of Peace.

There you go, going out to any Taurean or Libran this morning. Venus, your ruling planet, the bringer of peace, but also all about love, beauty, harmony, and relationship connection, as painted by Gustav Holst in The Planets. It came in at your number three in the ABC Classic 100 Greatest of All Time. That's the Bergen Philharmonic Orchestra, conducted by Andrew Litton. 6 minutes to seven.

With a new moon today, Ross Edwards Moon Song from The Laughing Moon, his Five Bagatelles. That's the New Sydney Wind Quintet here on ABC Classic.

0: by Anthony Holborn, the Fairy Round. That is Jakob Lindberg playing the lute on ABC Classic. 10 minutes of news. Back with you. The music continues. Mozart, his Violin Concerto No. 3 coming up for you shortly.
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0: A new agreement between the state government and BHP highlights water extraction from the Great Artesian Basin. Thousands of fans gather in Adelaide to watch the Socceroos winning World Cup match, and Pakistan's Prime Minister says a peace deal between the US and Iran has been reached. Good morning, Matt Coleman in Adelaide with ABC News. Environmentalists say a new agreement between the state government and BHP does not do enough to end water extraction from the Great Artesian Basin. BHP takes more than 33 million litres of water a day for its mining operations at Olympic Dam, but traditional owners say it's left some outback springs dry. A new mining indenture set to pass Parliament this week will see BHP shut down one of its well fields by 2036, although a second, larger well field could continue. Environmentalist David Noonan says extraction should end sooner.
1: It should be closed down as soon as possible, and the bill is allowing BHP to continue that water extraction for another decade.
0: Arabunna woman Jeanette Millerer says the springs are culturally significant.
2: They hold stories, they hold ancestors, and to see them be dried up from extraction of water is very disheartening.
0: The Mining Minister Tom Koutsantonis says that the new agreement imposes stricter environmental regulations on BHP.
3: It puts on a limit to how much they can take, and it puts on a cost of the water that they take, plus any renewals are subject to environmental approvals.
0: Thousands of soccer fans gathered in Adelaide to watch the Socceroos win a World Cup match yesterday. Talia Fay has more.
4: Fans were out in full force at the drive next to Adelaide Oval to watch Australia play Turkey. The state government says more than 5,000 people were at the live site, with viewers saying they were excited to support local players.
5: Motorey, Nessa, they were incredible live. We love you, Socceroos!
4: Five South Australians are playing on the Socceroos squad this year, including Nestori Irinkunda, who scored the first goal of the match. The Socceroos will next play the USA on Saturday.
0: The friends and family of Adelaide Socceroos player Tete Yenge say they're proud to see him playing on a world stage. Five players in the Socceroos World Cup squad are from Adelaide. Yenge played in Australia's opening clash against Turkey yesterday. A relative of his, Malaika, watched the match from Adelaide with her family.
6: Just like so proud and just so excited to see them play, because we never really expected to see them like play at an actual World Cup, and it means the world to us and our family as well.
0: Socceroos coach Tony Popovich has lauded his side's defensive discipline. He says it was a high-quality, full-team defensive effort.
7: Outstanding defensive display, I think, from the whole squad, players that came on as well. Very resilient, desperate around the box, putting their bodies on the line, and that's what's required to win a game in the World Cup.
0: Pakistan's Prime Minister Shehbaz Sharif says a peace deal between the US and Iran has been reached. He's also said the official signing ceremony will be up on Friday in Switzerland. Earlier, Donald Trump had said that he expected to sign a peace deal with Iran in the coming hours, even after tensions between Israel and Iran ratcheted up again. His Middle East correspondent Matthew Doran.
8: The US president had been talking up the prospects of an agreement, but on Sunday afternoon, the situation deteriorated. Israel launched a strike against a claimed Hezbollah command center in Beirut after the militant group launched rockets and drones towards northern Israel. Iran immediately threatened to retaliate, and Tehran's top negotiator accused the US and Israel of playing good cop, bad cop. Donald Trump posted on Truth Social the Israeli attack should never have happened, particularly at such a crucial time.
0: Police in Geneva have fired tear gas and water cannon at demonstrators who are protesting against the G7 leaders meeting in nearby France. Europe correspondent Catherine Diss reports from Geneva.
9: It started as a peaceful march, past boarded-up shops and fenced-off streets, with police anticipating the situation could turn violent, and it did. A small group of protesters threw objects at police and the UN building in central Geneva. Police responded by firing tear gas and water cannon. Wars in Iran and Ukraine are expected to dominate discussion among leaders at the three-day summit. President Trump left last year's G7 in Canada early because he had urgent matters to address with Iran. A year later, and America and Israel are still entangled in war in the Middle East.
0: Holidaymakers who lost millions in a travel agency collapse are calling for stronger consumer protections. National tourism reporter Christy Sexton-McGrath has more.
10: Melbourne-based AVG Travels collapsed in May and was placed into liquidation. ASIC documents show the company owes $4.3 million to creditors, including customers, employees and suppliers. Liquidator McGrath-Nichols says those affected are unlikely to recover their money. The collapse has sparked a petition with more than 1,000 signatures calling for stronger consumer protections, including the reinstatement of the Travel Compensation Fund, which was abolished in 2014. The ABC has contacted Assistant Competition Minister Dr. Andrew Lee for comment.
0: A Gold Coast nurse has been stood down after police charged him with stalking and sexual assault offences involving 16 age girls. Danielle Mahera

0: reports.
1: Detectives allege the 58-year-old man used his position to offend against the victims between November 2020 and May 2024. The Robina man was arrested on Saturday night and charged with 12 offences, including one count of sexual assault, stalking, indecent treatment of a child, abuse of office, and child exploitation material.

0: 48 hours after a woman suffered critical injuries when she was attacked by a shark, Murray Old reports.
1: The woman was swimming at Coogee Beach late on Saturday morning when she was attacked by what's believed to be a white shark. She was bitten on the arms and legs before an off-duty lifeguard rescued her and took her into shore, where she was given first aid until she was taken to St Vincent's Hospital, where she remains in a critical but stable condition this morning. Beaches were closed by Randwick and Waverley councils, but Randwick Mayor Dylan Parker says swimmers are welcome back today.
2: Randwick lifeguards will be on jet skis right up and down our coastline. There'll be drones in the air.
1: A public counselling session for people who may have witnessed the attack will be held at 6:30 tonight at Coogee Surf Club.
0: Construction has begun on a $155 million secondary school in Adelaide's northern suburbs. It's near Andrews Farm and will have capacity for 1,300 students when it opens for the 2028 school year. The project comes ahead of a forecast population boom in the greater northern region, which is expected to add nearly 90,000 people over the next two decades. A Senate inquiry probing sweeping changes to negative gearing and the capital gains tax discount will begin today. Business groups, including the Australian Chamber of Commerce and Industry, have hit out of the shake-up, arguing it will discourage investment. But housing groups such as National Shelter have backed the changes, saying they will create a fairer housing system. The changes passed the lower house earlier this month, but still require Senate sign-off. To sport, and in soccer, Germany has thrashed Curaçao 7-1 at the FIFA Men's World Cup at Houston Stadium in the United States. With the rest of the sport, Mark Adnall.
3: In the AFL, St Kilda's Liam Ryan has kicked six goals as the Saints beat the GWS Giants by 8 points at Docklands, 14-12, 96 to 13-10, 88. Saints coach Ross Lyon says Ryan, who joined St Kilda in the off-season, has been a welcome addition to the team.
4: He's worked hard to get his body right. We can't fold him on and off the field.
3: Elsewhere, the Brisbane Lions have defeated Richmond by 35 points in Hobart, 17-13, 115 to 12-8, 80. Lewis Hamilton has claimed his first Formula One victory in a Ferrari with a win at the Barcelona Catalunya Grand Prix in Spain. The 41-year-old finished ahead of George Russell and the third-placed Lando Norris. Australia's Oscar Piastri was fifth. Opener Cooper Connolly has smashed 149 runs as the Australian cricket team beat Bangladesh by one wicket in the third one-day in Dhaka. After being set a victory target of 275, Connolly starred with the bat before a late batting collapse from Australia. The tourists eventually secured the win with three balls remaining in the match. And Australian tennis player Alex Dermonor has lost in the final of the Rosmalen Grass Court Championships in the Netherlands, losing to Poland's Kamil Majszak.
0: The main story again, environmentalists say a new agreement between the state government and BHP does not do enough to end water extraction from the Great Artesian Basin. BHP takes more than 33 million litres of water a day for its mining operations at Olympic Dam. South Australia's weather, Renmark, a shower or two, 20, Mount Gambier showers, 17, Port Lincoln rain, 18, Port Pirie showers increasing, 22. Adelaide showers a top of 19 degrees, currently 13, tomorrow rain 20, Wednesday rain 20, Thursday showers increasing 17, Friday showers 16. ABC News.

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2: Well, if you're thinking, hang on, that's new. That is ABC Classic's brand new motif. Now, if you're on socials, you may have seen a reel go out this morning on Instagram, Facebook, with the composer of our brand new theme here on ABC Classic. His name is Nicholas Buck. He's an Australian composer. And we're going to be talking with Nick Buck later on this morning, next hour, about what went into writing this brand new theme. But it's here, it's arrived for our 50th birthday, and you'll be hearing it across the network from today onwards. More on that soon. Here's Mozart.

Ray Chen, the Australian violinist there with the Schleswig-Holstein Music Festival Orchestra. Mozart's Violin Concerto No. 3, that nice big, fat, full, warm sound that he was so good at, right? Can just imagine a bustling Vienna. Made so much more exciting by Mozart's compositions. That's the third movement, the Rondo, here on ABC Classic Breakfast, 18 past 7. Look, if you've got a special person in your life, a sweetheart, then you can dedicate this one to them. Tell them that you rang the radio station and you requested it just for them. It's called Dreams of Love. It's by Franz Liszt.

Dreams of Love by Franz Liszt. A little romance on your Monday morning, why not? Stephanie McCallum there at the piano on ABC Classic. It's 23 past seven. If you've heard this morning, if you've been listening around the top of the hour, you would have heard ABC Classic's brand new theme. We've got a new theme. It's a seven-note motif. I'm going to play you a little later a conversation with the composer Nicholas Buck, who wrote this new theme for us. We commissioned it for our 50th birthday here on ABC Classic, and there are many different iterations of the theme that you'll hear, many arrangements, orchestrations, different feelings, different vibes. It's super cool. I can't wait to share a little bit more about that theme with you, but you'll be hearing it across the day and going forward on the network. I really feel that this theme will become part of the Australian sound. And that when you hear it, you'll think ABC Classic. It's a gorgeous thing. You'll hear more of it right after this music of Handel, his Concerto Grosso in A.

0: It's the music of Handel keeping us nice and comforted this morning. The Concerto Grosso in A, that's the opening movement, the Australian and Brandenburg Orchestra, conducted there by Paul Dyer.
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0: Anton Reicha, his woodwind quintet in E-flat major. That's the fourth and final movement, the Berlin Philharmonic Orchestra Wind Quintet performing for you. 26 minutes to 8. You're tuning to ABC Classic Breakfast. Now, this year, we're celebrating 50 years of the network. And one of the very special things that we've done to celebrate 50 years is a brand new sound. You would have heard it at the start of the show. And again, after the 7 o'clock news, ABC Classic has commissioned a theme for the station. This is what it sounds like. Seven notes. It's written and arranged in many different iterations by the Australian composer Nicholas Buck, who joins us this morning. Nick, welcome to breakfast.
1: Thank you very much. It's very exciting to be here.
0: Now, what makes a great theme?
1: I mean, I think something that just sticks in your head, and it can be short, it can be long, it can be happy, it can be sad. But I think, you know, we often throw around the term earworm, and sometimes what makes an earworm is hard to define and hard to put into words. And I think that was a bit of a challenge for me when thinking of what is the sound of ABC Classic.
0: What is the sound of ABC Classic? I mean, it's a good question to ask when you're writing the theme for the network.
1: It's a good question. And I actually, you know, composers often say, oh, I spent months in the studio or toying with 100 different ideas. What I came up with was actually the very first thing I thought of. And I think because I thought about it for a while and then just sort of sat down at the piano and this quite simple melody came out. And, you know, I guess as a composer, you're thinking about not only what does this station play, what kind of repertoire and genres does it cover, but also, like, as a listener, what would I want to hear day in, day out if this is my favourite station? Because ABC Classic covers so many different centuries of music that maybe unlike pop music where, you know, a song is sort of, it's sort of quite short. It's 4 minutes and it's over. Classical music often has a long progression, a long form. And I think as a listener, you are rewarded by seeing that evolve and change. And so I wanted a theme that could be played in a whole heap of different variations and different guises, almost like a motif in a film score that gets sort of transcribed into different feelings for different characters.
0: We're joined by Nicholas Buck this morning, composer of ABC Classic's brand new theme, which you'll hear in all sorts of variations across the network from today onwards. Nick's going to stay with us a little longer so we can unpack a bit more of what goes into writing a theme like this one. So don't go anywhere. Here's Sibelius.

It's nice and fresh, that one, isn't it? Sibelius, his suite for violin and string orchestra. The opening movement's called Country Scenery. Catherine ten Hagen playing the violin and the Folkwang Chamber Orchestra performing. 21 to 8 here on ABC Classic. Look, you know what I've got coming up for you is a brand new piece by John Williams. Yeah, a brand new work. I can't believe he's still churning out absolute legendary melodies in his, not well into his 90s. Dan Golding played you the Disclosure Day soundtrack on Screen Sounds. I don't think I've ever seen Dan Golding so excited. So excited. So if you want to catch up again, Screen Sounds over the weekend from Saturday and the brand new music by John Williams, I'll play you one of those tracks in around 11 minutes time. This is Dvorak and his American String Quartet number 12.

Dvorak, fully energized by a brand new place when he traveled to America and experienced all sorts of new music for the very first time. His string quartet number 12, known as His American. That's the fourth and final movement, the Australian String Quartet performing. It's 14 minutes to 8 here on ABC Classic, as I promised you. In a moment, coming up, the brand new music of John Williams, still churning out these incredible melodies and soundtracks. In his 90s, Dan Golding played you the full

Disclosure Day soundtrack on Saturday, and I've got a tune from that soundtrack coming up for you by John Williams, possibly brand new to your ears. That's right on the other side of Franz Schubert. This is from the Winterreise, the fifth movement, and you're about to hear Olaf Barr, your baritone, Geoffrey Parsons at the piano. Geoffrey Parsons, born on this day in 1929, Australian accompanist. Here you go.

Pianist Geoffrey Parsons. It's his birthday today, born on this day in 1929, considered one of the world's finest and most sympathetic accompanists of leader singers especially. Absolutely beautiful playing. He played with so many people, including Janet Baker, Jesse Norman, you name it, he has performed with them. Yvonne Kenny. And there you go, performing with Olaf Barr, your baritone, singing from the Winterreise, the fifth movement, the music of Franz Schubert. You tuned into ABC Classic Breakfast. Well, he's still got it. The words of Professor Dan Golding from Screen Sounds as Dan revealed the brand new music of John Williams. John Williams has written the soundtrack to Disclosure Day, and Dan played you that full soundtrack. I don't think I've ever seen Dan more excited in his entire life. You know, he's a John Williams specialist, written books on him and everything. So the grin on Dan Golding's face was pretty superb. In the studio spinning these soundtracks from Disclosure Day. New music by the great John Williams. 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

94 years old and still writing. John Williams, it's his brand new music from Disclosure Day. That's a track called Listen from his 30th collaboration with Steven Spielberg. It's in cinemas now, Disclosure Day. Dan Golding played you the full soundtrack on Screen Sounds on Saturday. You can catch up on our website or on Listen.

0: Well, it is Global Wind Day today. Stop it with the jokes. That's Telemann and his windmills from Don Quixote.
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9: ABC News with Matt Coleman. Pakistan says that the US and Iran have finally reached a deal to end their war. Middle East correspondent Matthew Doran has more.
10: Pakistan has been acting as the mediator between the two sides, and the country's Prime Minister, Shehbaz Sharif, says the agreement will be officially signed on Friday. He also says it'll mean the immediate and permanent end to all fighting, including in Lebanon. The announcement came after hours of tension between Iran and Israel, following a strike by the Israeli military on a claimed Hezbollah command centre in the Lebanese capital, Beirut, which prompted threats of Iranian retaliation. The US President Donald Trump has posted on his Truth Social platform that the deal has been reached, the Strait of Hormuz will be reopened without tolls, and the US naval blockade of Iranian ports and ships will be lifted. Matthew Doran, ABC News, Jerusalem.
9: Environmentalists say that a new agreement between the state government and BHP does not do enough to end water extraction from the Great Artesian Basin. BHP takes more than 33 million litres of water a day for its mining operations at Olympic Dam, but traditional owners say it's left some outback springs dry. A new mining indenture set to pass Parliament this week will see BHP shut down one of its well fields by 2036, although a second larger well field could continue.

0: Environmentalist Dave Noonan says extraction should end sooner.
1: It should be closed down as soon as possible, and the bill is allowing BHP to continue that water extraction for another decade.
0: The Mining Minister Tom Koutsantonis says that the new agreement imposes stricter environmental regulations on BHP.
2: It puts on a limit to how much they can take, and it puts on a cost of the water that they take, plus any renewals are subject to environmental approvals.
0: Public servant Edwin Kemp Attrell says that he has received the green light to further develop his case against the state government's North Adelaide golf course redevelopment. A federal judge has said the government must notify Mr. Attrell 48 hours before trees are removed. Mr. Attrell and Ghana woman Janet Miller asked for an injunction in the federal court last Friday. He's told 891 ABC Adelaide he wants the case referred to the federal environment minister.
3: That's all we're asking. That's our goal. That's what we've been asking the whole time. And if the government does that, then it saves this $4 million court case and we actually get some transparency and some accountability from this government.
0: The Minister for the City of Adelaide, Lucy Hood, has told 891 ABC Adelaide that the state government will argue its case in another hearing early next month.
4: Which will just provide the judge to be able to hear all of the arguments. So we don't have any immediate plans for any further tree removal. It's very much focused on groundworks to establish the 18-hole championship golf course.
0: Thousands of soccer fans gathered in Adelaide to watch the Socceroos win their opening World Cup match yesterday. Fans poured into the drive next to Adelaide Oval to cheer on the squad as it defeated Turkey. This year, five players on the Socceroos squad are from Adelaide. Alvina Kamara was at the event and says it was a proud day.
5: I went to school with Mohammed, so it's just amazing to see how far he's come. But it's just so proud, not just for like Australia, not just for us, but just like the whole African community. Like, it's just amazing to see how far they've come.
0: The Netherlands and Japan have played a 2-2 draw at the FIFA Men's World Cup at Dallas Stadium in Texas. All four goals came in the second half, with Japan twice coming back from a goal down. Earlier, Germany thrashed Curaçao 7-1. The South Lawn of the White House has been transformed into a fighting arena as the US President Donald Trump prepares to host an unprecedented UFC event. North America correspondent Cayman Gock reports.
6: This unprecedented sporting event is scheduled to take place on the grounds of the White House today, with thousands of fans travelling across the US to witness the spectacle. The event, which has cost the UFC an estimated $60 million, features a towering steel structure known as the Claw. It is ostensibly to celebrate America's 250th anniversary, but it falls on Donald Trump's 80th birthday. The president is set to attend the controversial event alongside members of his cabinet. The event has received fierce pushback, with protests, a failed lawsuit, and even some UFC fighters speaking out against it. Cayman Gock, ABC News, Washington.
0: South Australia's weather: Renmark a shower or two, 20, Mount Gambier showers 17, Port Lincoln rain 18, Port Pirie showers increasing 22, Adelaide showers a top of 19 degrees, currently 14, tomorrow rain 20, Wednesday rain also 20, Thursday showers increasing 17, Friday showers 16, Saturday a shower or two 16, and Sunday a possible shower 15. ABC News.
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9: Oh, it's the brand new sound, Seven Notes. Commissioned by ABC Classic, a brand new theme for you from today onwards. Very exciting as well. It's written by the Australian composer Nicholas Buck. You'll be hearing it across the network in many different iterations. We'll be talking to Nicholas Buck shortly. Also this hour, it's Grieg's birthday and a stunning, stunning Latvian choir coming up for you in a moment. First, Faust is well and truly damned.

The Strasbourg Philharmonic Orchestra with Berlioz and the Damnation of Faust. That's the Hungarian March, 10 minutes past eight. You tune into ABC Classic Breakfast. In a moment, we will be talking with Nicholas Buck again, who has written the new theme for ABC Classic. If you've missed the news, we've got a brand new theme. It's a seven-note motif. You'll hear it across the network in many different iterations. I think Nick has written something like 30-something different variations of this theme. All of them are absolutely fabulous, matching different parts of the network, different sounds, different shows, you name it. So we'll be chatting with Nicholas Buck of what goes into writing a motif. And David on Cubby Cubby Country, you say, I love the new theme. I want it for my doorbell. That's such a great idea. Look, if you do have any cash lying around, it would be pretty cool to commission a composer to write a theme for your house, for your doorbell. What a great idea. Megan Burslem with you until 9 o'clock this morning. This is a beautiful Latvian choir, the Latvian Radio Choir, award-winning ensemble with music of Vasks.

It's your album of the week this week, the Latvian Radio Choir and their latest release. It's called Songs of My Heart, which features the music of Vasks. He was one of the most extraordinary Baltic composers of contemporary classical landscape, known for his very profound musical language. So you'll be hearing more of his music across the week here on ABC Classic from that stunning Latvian Radio Choir. 8:17. It's the birthday today of

Grieg's birthday today. Born on this day in 1843, that's his string quartet number two, the fourth movement, the Ziliakos Quartet performing. It's 24 past eight. Coming up, we're chatting with Nicholas Buck, the composer of the brand new ABC Classic theme that you'll hear from today onwards across the network. And also some very chirpy, happy Percy Grainger coming up for you. But we're going to Brazil now, so pack your togs. We're off on a holiday.

0: It's great, isn't it? It's by Antonio Carlos Jobim, his Brasilia, the Sinfonia. That's the third movement, A Chega dos Changos, the Sao Paulo State Symphony Orchestra performing. You're listening to ABC Classic. It's 28 past 8.
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That's the sound of James Crabb, who is an extraordinary classical accordion player. You'll hear more of James Crabb with the Queensland Symphony Orchestra in your lunchtime concert that happens at 1 o'clock every day. James Crabb there performing the music of Diego Ortiz, the Resacada Segunda, with Genevieve Lacey playing recorder. Gee, we have some real superstars in this country, don't we? Speaking of superstars, the composer of the brand new ABC Classic theme, if you've missed the news, we have commissioned for our 50th birthday here on ABC Classic a brand new theme. It's been written by the Australian composer Nicholas Buck, who joined us last hour and joins us again in just a moment to unpack what goes behind, what goes into writing a theme. So Nick with us shortly. First, a rather thrilling ride.

The Ride of the Valkyries by Wagner, the West Australian Symphony Orchestra, performing there, just bringing the best of brass. 22 minutes to 9. Russell Torrance waiting for you from 9 o'clock and his Essentials Hour coming up. He's got some great pieces lined up for you this morning. I've just had a peek. But you may have heard the news this morning. We are speaking with Nicholas Buck, who is the composer of ABC Classics' brand new station theme. It's sonic branding. It's something for our 50th birthday to celebrate the network and all of the beautiful music that you hear. It was recorded by the Sydney Symphony Orchestra. But Nick, let's hear that theme in the original form at the piano.

0: It's very comforting, Nick. Talk us through these seven notes, because it's also a bit of an unexpected interval in there.
1: Yeah. I mean, it's interesting because it also lasts for seven beats. And to me, I wanted something that starts from a single note and kind of grows outwards. So as the melody rises up, the bass line kind of goes in the opposite direction. And to me, it sort of signifies that in music, like in life, you know, everyone starts from a single unit and they add relationships, they add memories to their life. It grows. There's harmony, there's dissonance, but at the end of the day, we make of it what we will. And so I think, you know, as a sort of very loose concept, I tried to encapsulate that kind of idea in this theme.
0: Nick, what came to mind in terms of ABC classic characteristics when you were writing this motif?
1: Just a sense of warm embrace and a warm community embrace, because I think this station really has such a loyal audience base that I wanted something that felt at home with them, so that as a listener, you really feel comforted by this theme.
0: Well, Nick, I can't wait to hear this theme unfold and to hear it every day. I love it. It's so exciting. This is amazing for ABC Classic. So thank you so much for writing our new theme. Do you want to leave us with a track? Do you have a request?
1: Yeah. I'd love to hear a piece I could never quite play as a violinist growing up, and that is Zugunerweisen by Pablo Sarasate.
0: Nicholas Buck, thank you so much for joining us.
1: It's been an absolute pleasure, Megan. Happy listening.

Joshua Bell playing the Zaguna Weissen by Sarasate, the Royal Philharmonic Orchestra with him. It's a piece chosen by Nicholas Buck this morning, who has written the brand new ABC Classic theme that we heard for the very first time at 6:05 this morning. Look, here it is. If you missed out, the news is that for our 50th birthday at ABC Classic, we commissioned Nicholas Buck to write us a theme that you'll hear on the network. It's sonic branding. It's been recorded by the Sydney Symphony Orchestra. And not only did he write a 7-note theme for us, but he has orchestrated, arranged it in so many different iterations. So here is the theme at its core. Isn't that stunning? 7 notes. But also you'll hear different iterations of this as we go forward with the different shows. This is the opera version. Just absolutely brilliant, sounding like an overture in many ways. So it's the same motif, same theme written by Nicholas Buck, but arranged like an opera overture. There's a Baroque version. So you'll hear it, as I say, from today onwards. Very special thing for us here on ABC Classic. We've got our very own theme and sound now to join the iconic ABC themes over the decades. This one as well, this is a screen sounds version. I mean, he is a prolific arranger, conductor, composer, Nicholas Buck. So a very big thank you to Nick Buck for writing our brand new theme that you'll hear. And you'll hear Russell's version from 9:00. He's waiting for you very patiently on a Monday morning. He's got a cup of tea. He's all ready to go. Here is Percy Grainger.

The English Waltz, it's the fifth movement, Boisterous, really, that one, from his youthful suite, the music of Percy Grainger, the BBC Philharmonic Orchestra, conducted there by Richard Hickox. 4 minutes to nine on ABC Classic Breakfast. Thank you for your lovely messages about ABC Classic's new theme, written by Nicholas Buck. Russell will play you another iteration at 9 o'clock on the dot. He's waiting for you and he says Essentials Hour starts with the Bach Toccata and Fugue. I mean, way to start a week, Russell Torrance. So that's coming up for you. Also, Russell has Carl Jenkins as Composer of the Week. Did you check out the really sweet video that Carl Jenkins made us for the ABC Classic 100? It was really nice. So Carl in his home studio talking to us here in Australia. It was really lovely of him to send it on for the Classic 100. So I think Russell's got that audio for you as well. Carl Jenkins saying hello. So that's all coming up for you from 9 o'clock. This is A Reverie by Tamara Constantine.

0: Tamara Constantine's Reverie here on ABC Classic. Russell Torrance with you next. See you tomorrow.
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9: Oh, what do you think? Do you like the music? It's lovely, isn't it? That's the new theme music. Yeah, Megan Breslin, a little while ago, talking to Nicholas Buck, who composed this music for you. And he recorded this music for you with the Sydney Symphony Orchestra. And if you missed any of that, it's right there on the ABC Classic homepage. Go and read all about it. And this is the Essentials Hour, kicking off with Michael Dudman on the Walker Organ in Christchurch Cathedral, Newcastle.

What a sound. It's the Walker organ on a walkable country in Newcastle in the grand Christchurch Cathedral on the hill there overlooking the harbour. One of the greatest instruments in Australia, it's reckoned to be. Certainly sounds like a Michael Dudman on the organ and Bach staccato and fugue in D minor on your Essentials Hour on ABC Classic. Saint-Saëns and Vaughan Williams in a little while. This is Mozart. One of the many pieces he wrote for his friend, the horn player Josef Leutgeber. This isn't one of the horn concertos. This is a horn quintet in the third movement featuring Barry Tuckwell.

Mozart's Horn Quintet. You heard the third movement, Barry Tuckwell on the horn, and with the Kenneths, Kenneth Essex and Kenneth Shillitoe on violin, Kenneth Harvey on the cello, and Ian Joe on viola on ABC Classic. And your essentials are, how about some opera, something baroque from the 1600s, from Rossi's L'Orfeo. This duet is with Philip Jaruski and Amuka Barat.

There's such passion, isn't there, in those operas from the 1600s. Luigi Rossi's setting of Orfeo. And that's the bit at the end. All sweetness is only where you are, and for me, love gathers in the turning of your gaze. Couldn't have put it better myself. The voices of Emeka Barat and Philip Jaruski, the Swiss radio and TV choir, with I Barocchisti on ABC Classic. Music from Sam Solstein. This is from his piano trio in E-flat.

0: Sanson's piano trio in E flat actually started out life as a septet, but then he reworked it, recycled it. And there's the second movement, a minuet on ABC Classic, performed by the Australian trio. Your Essentials Hour continues in just a moment with some Aussie film music.
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Brahms just around the corner, the slow movement of the violin concerto, but plenty of harp in this beautiful moment from Vaughan Williams.